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That's right, folks. Albert's shuffle wafting over the airwaves can mean only one thing. Well, a few things, I suppose, but today it means that another Radio Nowhere episode is on the air. Welcome. It is the Radio Nowhere Show, and I'm your host, Dr. Don. Is it still summer where you are? It sure is here. Kind of smoky from those wildfires in Minnesota, but I'm sure that will clear up soon. I've got another episode full of summer tunes. I lumped in a bunch of summer tunes I haven't featured yet this summer and ended up with a couple of hours of songs, so I carved them up into two shows. I thought about how I'd split them up and decided that one would be North American artists and the second would be artists from the other side of the pond. At least that's the plan. I did the fine-tuning on the North American show first, so here it is. Let's start with some Big Brother and the Holding Company featuring Janis Joplin. The song is Combination of the Two. Talk to you in 30.

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Been chasing her for weeks. 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Fine lady. This one day I happened to be real close to her, and I saw her standing over there. 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

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The sides wide are all

After Big Brother and The Holding Company, I played more summer favorites. Sly and the Family Stone with Sing a Simple Song, followed by Chestnut Mare from The Byrds, then Going Up the Country by Canned Heat, and I ended the set with Chicago with 25 or 64. So the songs went from urban summer vibes to country summer vibes and back to urban again. I'll mention it now and probably again later, but if I haven't played your favorite summer tune yet, please let me know. And if I've got it, I'll do my best to get it on the show. Looks like I've got at least another 5 shows to go until the end of summer, so there's lots of room. More on how you can make those requests at the end of the show. But now, let's get back to the music.

this me now.

The second set started off with Heidi High from Lee Michaels, followed by a live version of Willin' by Little Feat, then one of those quintessential summer songs, Summer in the City by Lovin' Spoonful. Makes you sweat just listening to it. Then the legendary Marvin Gaye with Mercy Mercy Me, The Ecology, very appropriate considering the wildfires we're having in North America. Then You Better Think Twice by Poco, The Velvet Underground and Rock and Roll, Nothing But You and Me from Yola Tengo, and Girls in Their Summer Clothes from Bruce Springsteen. That's it, show's over. If you have any requests, you can let me know at the radiowaterloo.ca/radio-nowhere website or the Radio Nowhere Facebook page. I'm the one with the Mr. Natural logo. But so long for now, this is Dr. Don wishing you a great smoke-free week. Peace.

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yolk congealed in my throat. I was sure of what I wanted till I wanted something more. And the moment that I got it, I perverted the story. Self-told, genius unfolds, ceaseless unfold till I

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I'm Dr. Tickle. This is 102.7 CKMS Radio Waterloo. That's right, folks. You're listening to the show that you told yourself last time you'd never listen to ever again. And yet here you are. That song right there was Einar Solberg and Ben Levin with Home off of Einar's first solo record. He is, of course, the vocalist of Leprous. And this is the first solo record entitled 16. Just numerical 16. Don't spell it out. It's numerical. You can spell it out if you want to. You just won't get there from here. From there. You really can't get there from anywhere. Wait, what am I talking about? Ah! Auras! Auras dropped a brand new track, and that's what the first song was. Or the song that preceded that. The very first song was a theme song that I wrote very long ago. And, the one after was Auras. And the title of the track is Somnia. And, I'm excited. This is a brand new... This means a brand new record is on the way. These hometown heroes, Auras. Damn! If you have a chance to catch them live, definitely do. They do not disappoint. Do not. Do hast. No, okay. All right. That's not what's happening here. I'm not sure what is happening here. But that's normal. And that's why you told yourself you would never listen again. So, here's some new-ish. I don't actually know. I should have checked that first. But Ihsahn, I think it's pronounced Ihsahn. Ihsahn. Ihsahn, motherfucker! Featuring Oystein. Oystein H. Odland. These names, guys. These names. All right. This is The Observer off of the Fascination Street Sessions EP

Devin Townsend with Pixelate. Funny story. Maybe not so funny. Maybe just straight up sad or angering. There's a lot of things you can feel at the same time, and that's what I'm here to bring you during your time in the Klosterfokin. And, not necessarily funny, but, for a very long time, I've wondered why Devin Townsend's older music was not on, like, Spotify or any streaming platforms. And, well, I would search Devin Townsend Band, which is what it was all released under, and, well, to no avail. There would be a live album, but there wouldn't be the official albums. And I've been sort of just waiting and waiting I was wondering why they haven't been uploaded yet, and I was creating all of these, like, these stories about maybe

planning something, like re-recording them, like pulling a Taylor Swift, or I don't know. And I could be gaslighting myself, I think. But so apparently they've always been uploaded to streaming services. Now, they're not uploaded under Devin Townsend Band, and they're uploaded under Devin Townsend, which I didn't anticipate before, and I just maybe they've always been there, and I didn't know, because he's only released a couple albums. Those few albums have been the most popular and the most recent. I think I just assumed that they wouldn't be found. All of the old albums, like, oh, I don't know, like Sinchestra, Accelerated Evolution, Teria, Physicist, Infinity, all the way back to Punky Brewster. Everything of his is on there. And I have been, if I wanted to listen to Teria, I would go, I have a huge hard drive full of music that I downloaded long ago. So they're like super low quality MP3s, and that's what I've been resorting to in cases like this. So even last show, I think I played one of the last couple of shows, I played a Devin Townsend track from the old records and played an MP3 that I had downloaded a long time ago instead of the stream. So, as I said, funny, not funny story. Sometimes what you're looking for is right under your fucking nose. It's right there. Can you smell it? I can. All right. Enough of that. Let's jump back into some more music. Here's something else by Devin Townsend, or Tevin Townsend, or Tevin Downsend, maybe. I don't know at this point. Forgive me. That's the name of the song, from Casualties of Cool, here on the Klosterfolken.

0: War of Being by Tesseract. That's a brand new track. Not one of those old tracks from long ago. It's a new track from short ago, I suppose. My microphone is low. There we go. My chiropractor would be proud. I just double-handedly fixed my posture. When in doubt, pick the microphone up way too high, and then you'll fix your slouch. That's science. I'm pretty sure they teach that in chiropractic radio school. Pretty sure I went to that once. The Apparition by Sleep Token off of their new record, Take Me Back to Eden. It's interesting. I booked a trip to New York City. My partner and I are going, and we've been listening to this album a lot since its release this year. We found out that Sleep Token is actually performing in New York while we are there. So we're going to try to go. As of right now, tickets are about $400 US each. That won't happen. I just anticipate that nobody is selling theirs now, I guess. They originally sold for like $30 each, so I have a feeling if I wait it out, it should happen. But if not, I won't deliver the good news. Because there will be none. There won't be any good news. Casualties of Cool with Forgive Me just before Sleep Token there. And so we have a new song by a new band, a local band, coming up soon. I'm excited to play it for you. But first, it's part of our new segment focused around philosophy, mindfulness, all of that. We're going to drop an Alan Watts clip here for you. That's right. This is called The Ghosts in Our Language off of The Tao of Philosophy.
1: What are we made of? Now look here. A carpenter makes tables out of wood. And a potter makes pots out of clay. But I ask you, is a tree made of wood? Obviously not. A tree is wood. It's not made of it. Is a mountain made of rock? Obviously not. It is rock. See, our language contains innumerable ghosts. Supposing I say, the lightning flashes. Surely the flashing is the same as the lightning. There is not one thing called lightning and another called flashing. The lightning is the flashing. It is raining. What is this it that is raining? The raining. I can make a noun out of a verb any time by turning it into a gerund. So we populate the world with ghosts, which arise out of the structure of our language, and thus, therefore, of the structure of our thinking, because we think in language or in figuring in numbers. And so it's of intensely fascinating investigation to find out what are the hidden assumptions that underlie language and figuring. In other words, language and mathematics. And here is this basic assumption, you see, that is almost with us all. It comes again and again into our everyday speech, that form, pattern, organization, organisms are made of something. As if there were some inert, primordial, and of course stupid stuff which had to be put into shape by an energy and an intelligence other than the stuff. Like the intelligence of the potter shapes the clay. So therefore, we have a basic picture of the world in which everything is being pushed around. There's a boss. There's somebody in charge who is different from what that somebody is in charge of and puts everything into shape, because our common sense does not allow that things shape themselves. Very odd.

That was a brand new track by soon-to-be local legends, Heels to Headboard. You can find a video for that one entitled What's Left on YouTube. My favorite part of the video is that the drummer, Boyce, his face gear, I guess it alternates throughout the first bit of the video, and as I was watching it, I noticed that there was a drastic shift in glasses and I guess he's wearing goggles, and I had to go back, and I was like, wait, was he wearing this the whole time? And the answer is maybe. No, it's obviously not, unless I'm wrong. Huh. I'm going to go back and check. In any event, you can catch them at Maxwell's August 19th for a live show. Obviously, Maxwell's is a live concert venue. I don't know why I had to elaborate on that, but check out the video, check out the show, and also check out their YouTube, Instagram, TikTok channel at Heels2 Headboard, or go to their Facebook.com/ Heels2 Headboard. Yeah. Good job, guys. I'm excited to hear what's coming next, and I will play it for you when I have it, when it's released, or when I steal it. I've said too much. Here's Cry by David Maxim Michich on 102.7 CKMS Radio Waterloo.

was, but it was born. Born. Born. It was born.

new sewing called Memorial. And just before that was David Maximichich with Cry off of his latest record, Bilo 4, I think? 5. Bilo 5. One of those is right. And this is where I sign off, but you're going to hear some music for the rest of the show. You can get the playlist to this point and after this point on radiowaterloo.ca if you're curious. I have to go because I have other work to do, but thanks for tuning in. I will be back in 2 weeks, unless I won't. But, you know, don't let the ghosts in our language spook you too much. Just enjoy yourself. Do the thing. Just do it. It's fine. It's fine. All right. That's my wisdom. That's my wisdom for you. I'm sorry. Thanks for tuning in. This is 102.7 CKMS Radio Waterloo. This is the Closer Folk and every second Monday night between 10 and midnight. This is James Norbert Ivany with the Psychophrenic Inquisition. Good night.

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0: 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This show is recorded and broadcast on the unceded traditional territory of the Gitxsan and Wet'suwet'en people. We are also sponsored by the Skeena Watershed Conservation Coalition. Look them up on Facebook to see the tremendous work that they are doing. You can catch this show weekly on CICK in Smithers, B.C., CJSF in Burnaby, B.C., CFUR in Prince George, B.C., CKMS in Waterloo, Ontario, CKXU in Lethbridge, Alberta, and around the world on Untidy Radio. 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
1: Pipeline that was built to service the province of Alberta over the objection of British Columbia. Cost about $30 billion to build. Taxpayer dollars is not at full capacity. In addition, the capacity of that pipeline can be expanded through additional compressor stations, as well as through, I understand, putting additives into the pipe to add hundreds of thousands of additional barrels of capacity if there's demand for it. We have been quite frank with Alberta and with the federal government that although we never supported the pipeline and we're not enthusiastic about it, we're good team players on Team Canada.
2: It appears as though we're fucked, my dear.

0: appears as though we're fucked, my dear.
1: Hello and welcome to Syrup Mousse Radio. I am back. I hope you're doing well. Took last week off. Last weekend was the first weekend in a long time where I straight up didn't have anything to do, and it was awesome. So I decided to take full advantage and check out what that was like. That song there, Consequence by Venereal, that is a brand new one from me. That's my side project. And it ties in a little bit to something we're going to talk about later today. But first, I would like to say that this is the first episode I am submitting to a brand new station. I'm not going to call that station out just in case I am incorrect or I get my timing wrong. But it's possible that you're hearing me on a brand new station. And that's very exciting. And if you are hearing me on that station, hello, welcome to the show. And you'll be able to find out what station next week, because I'll do a proper shout out. But this will be a more or less normal episode of the show. I have a ton of music to play for you. This first half of the show is sort of the bigger acts that I've come across over the last week. And the other is a bunch of indie acts that I found searching my way through Bandcamp. So I'm very excited to share a bunch of stuff with you and to chat. So let's have a little palette set, shall we? This one, a brand new one from Bonobo featuring Arooj Aftab. It is called Fire on the Water, and you are listening to Syrup Mousse Radio. We will be back after this. Please enjoy.

Fire on the Water, Bonobo here on Syrup Moose Radio. Welcome back. Welcome and hello. We're here. We're back, and we're going to talk about. Let's just talk about some stuff. So the first thing I want to talk about is a few weeks ago. So you may not be aware if you're not from my particular neck of the woods, and that's fine. But here in British Columbia, we especially in northern BC, we are in the midst of dealing with a, call it controversial, pipeline project that is making its way through its various stages in British Columbia. I've talked about it before. It's likely not news to anybody, but, you know, that's what's happening. And so in my community of Hazelton, the PRGT, which is the Prince Rupert Gas Transmission, which is the LNG pipeline project that is coming through northern BC, they had established an office here in Hazelton, and that office was vandalized. There was red paint splattered all over it, all over the windows, all over the whole thing. It was a very evocative image. A little bit later, no LNG was spray painted across the windows. It's near my place, so when I drive by it, you know, you can see there's still red paint all over it. The image is probably going to be the episode image, so if you're curious, you'll find it there. If you check out the album art for Consequence by Venereal, it's also there. So here's the thing. When this happened, it was, of course, all over Facebook, because up here in the north, that is how we share everything. And what I found really shocking and kind of disappointing is people went out completely unprompted and cleaned this business, this office, and helped clear the windows and all that kind of stuff. And you know, I saw people talking about what a shame it is that someone would do this, and you know, how there's other ways to protest and things like that. And you know, it's interesting, you hear that sometimes when a protest happens, people will say, oh, there's other ways. And what they mean, I think, a lot of the time is there's other ways that don't disrupt me or my life or in ways that I have to see. And the fact is, there aren't other ways. Now, obviously, I'm not here making any advocation for destruction of property, even if property is stupid as a concept, whatever, it's fine. I'm not here to defend or condemn anybody. I'm here to share my thoughts on what happened. So along with people going to clean, like I said, they were also saying that there are better ways to protest. And it made me ask, my question to that is, are there better ways to protest? Because nothing regarding this pipeline so far should have led anyone to believe that anyone in a position to make a change or to stop this from happening is listening. It has continued to be barreled through. We've even had the implementation of this, you know, public good projects or whatever that Carney is moving, and like at every point where there could have been someone could have been listening, they have demonstrated that they are not. And this is what happens when you back people into a corner over and over and over and over again and ignore their calls to stop over and over and over again. This is what happens. This, and frankly, worse. And I'm not advocating for that, but I'm not surprised to see it. There has been so much anger and frustration from the people who live in this community that this company has been able to barrel itself through and then expects to set up shop in a community that it's harming and be warmly welcomed. Like, I don't really understand that mentality. And I'll say this, like, what I don't feel bad about
is, you know, damage to, is this, this vandalism. I don't feel bad for LNG or the project, which stands to make a very select few people extraordinarily wealthy at the expense of every community along the pipeline, as well as the environment of British Columbia. I can't really bring myself to feel anything other than mild amusement about paint on a building. Like, is that going to fix the problem? Probably not. But it's pretty obvious that people are angry. And angry people will only be ignored for so long. And, you know, the thing about this incident is no one got hurt, which I think is a positive. We're talking about a building. And, you know, it's not even that the building was damaged. No one broke any windows. No one did anything like that. They put paint on a building. You can paint a building. It's not that complicated. And the amount of money that LNG and PRGT has, they could probably airdrop an entire new building to cover up the old building if they wanted to. So, and you know, what's really interesting too is it didn't touch there, because the building is a shared space and there's a salon next door. There was nothing on the salon. The agitation and frustration was directed fully and completely at this LNG office. And I've been saying for a while, I'm sure I've said on this show, that things are going to get worse before they get better. And this feels like the beginning of that. And like I said, I'm not sitting here advocating for anything. I am simply pointing the fact out that the longer you push people into a space where they feel like they have no options, the larger their reaction is going to be. This pipeline is going to do active harm to the environment, to the communities that it impacts, and the people who get rich, half of them don't even live here. It, you know, LNG is a Texas-owned company, and we are, you know, and they, you know, and LNG also is touting their part ownership with the Nishka, like it absolves them of anything that's going to happen next, and it's so frustrating to watch. So I don't know. You know, I personally, I don't really see that much harm was done. Do I think it's going to stop the pipeline? No. Do I think this is the end of it? No. So I'm asking people when they see things like this to stop for a minute and think about what it is that's happening. Because you can say that there are other ways to protest. And there are, sure. But, you know, as someone in a Discord server said to me, a protest with a permit is just an angry parade. And, you know, I think that's kind of true. So, I don't know. This pipeline is objectively bad. And I don't know if people think that it's going to enrich them. And that's why they need to support it. But it's not. And as soon as their need for public workers, for local workers is over, you can bet that they will discard everyone. And I would say don't shill for corporations, like even good ones. They're not interested in being your friends. They don't actually care about your community. They care about enriching themselves. I'm not saying that there should not be companies. People can run companies or whatever. But don't pretend that they have any care beyond the immediate enrichment of their shareholders. And in particular, this pipeline. Yeah. So there you go. I wanted to address that. I had posted that online, more or less what I said just now. And wanted to just share that because I think that it's, I think it's important to talk about. I think it's important to acknowledge and to really think about where people are at, because people are struggling and angry. And I mean, this shows that, I think.
All right, brand new music coming up now from Boundaries featuring Make Them Suffer. The song is called Torn Wide Open, and I'm sure it will be an extraordinarily chill folk song, as we are known for here on the station. So check it out. Let's go.

the plot in You, Been Here Before, before that, Boundaries with Torn Wide Open featuring Make Them Suffer. You are listening to Syrup Moose Radio. This is, we're in the first hour of the show, baby. We're listening to some of the bigger stuff. I got stuff coming up from Loathe, from Protest the Hero, from Mastodon, from To the Grave. I got all kinds of stuff. And then the second hour, we're going to take a look at some smaller acts from the provinces that the show airs in. So you're going to probably hear someone from not that far away from you. Speaking of the small acts, I wanted to... something else that I have been talking about a little bit online and sharing. I recently played

a show at Midsummer Festival, which was great. Thank you so much again to them for having me. And, you know, as we reach the end of the summer, I mean, I say that it's the middle of July, but like, you know, the things that are happening this summer are already happening. So I've decided, I think next year I won't be applying to perform at any music festivals. I know that like being turned down is totally part of it. And, you know, I know that there's not an artist listening to this who has not been rejected from a festival. But it still sucks. It still feels bad. And you know that too, right? Like whether or not it's part of the deal, it still feels bad. Especially when you're applying to like local festivals that you would think would jump at the opportunity to bring in, local acts, right? Like that, it tracks to me. And yeah, and it's just been a kind of, it's been a little bit demoralizing, honestly. The other thing too, like, again, this is something I know that there isn't an artist out there who's not dealing with this kind of thing, especially if you're an artist who likes to play live. Trying to find gigs can be really challenging. You know, it depends where you are. Maybe you live in a big city where there is a huge and thriving scene for your hyper niche music genre or whatever, but, you know, the number of like unresponded to emails, has really started to pile up both literally and like emotionally. And I think I need to start taking those non-replies as replies. So, very likely I will be slowing down on my, seeking out gigs as well going forward. Thinking and talking about this does always kind of make me feel like I'm bringing out a level of entitlement, and that's not my intention. It's just a accurate assessment of how I'm feeling in what I'm doing. And I love to perform live. I really enjoy that, like that crowd energy, and it's I think in the right space it can really be meaningful to perform live. And I have had good shows and I have had bad shows, but they've all added to a feeling that I enjoy live performance. But if it becomes clear that it's not necessarily something people are interested in, I should probably stop trying to force the issue, I guess. And like I said, you know, the unanswered emails or the rejection emails are kind of a communication in and of themselves, and that's fine. You know, all that to say, if someone invites me to play, I would love to, but I can't chase it anymore. You know, and I mean, I say, like, I'm 37, and that's not to say that I'm too old for this, but in a way, I'm thinking about how I want to spend the time that I have. And it isn't chasing spots in scenes that don't want me there. I think that's the thing I'm coming away with. That said, my album is still coming out in September. I am extremely excited to share it with you guys. I think that it is one of my best so far. And I am performing in Port Alberni on August 22nd. That is the last show I have booked for the summer. I'm not asking for other shows this summer. That doesn't mean they won't happen, but it does mean that it's kind of the impetus is on other people, if they would like me to be playing live. And if you're hearing this and you are like, wait, I want to see you play live, talk to your venues. Talk to your local venues. Like, and if, especially if you're in like the sort of area between Prince Rupert and Smithers, I've asked. I can assure you of that. I have asked. Anyway, this is not a criticism of any of the festivals that I've applied to. This is not a criticism of any of the venues that I have asked to perform at. I understand that you are fielding unbelievable amounts of requests for the exact same thing and trying to do your best with what you've got. But that's where I'm at in my own personal artistic journey, because it's starting to really bum me out. And, so we're going to take a little break from that, I think. So
likely, you are very unlikely to see me at a festival next summer. But I am going to keep making music. And that's the other thing, right? The music stuff has been so good for my mental health that that'll never stop. I can't imagine that will ever stop. And so, yeah, I will just keep doing that. And I have some cool stuff coming that I'm really excited to share. So, okay, that's all I want to say about that. There's a level of anxiety I've been feeling about that. So, you know, it is what it is. We're going to check out a new one from Loathe. This song is called Nothing Like the Knife.

Mastodon with Your Ghost again before that. Protest the Hero with Grandfather's Axe before that. Loathe, Nothing Like the Knife. Little threefer for you there, folks. You are listening to Syrup Moose Radio. This is episode 117, I think. Jesus. Truly cannot fathom that it's been happening for as long as it has, and I'm extraordinarily grateful to all of the stations that carry this show and to the people who listen to it, even if it's just like one guy who heard it by accident one time. Thank you for listening to this and giving it a chance. It means a lot to me. We have got a few more songs here to cap the hour off. We're going to start things up here right now with Crown Magnetar. The song is called Impaled Genesis, and we will come back once that song is finished, and I'm sure it will be gnarly as hell. So enjoy.

Nail Mary by To the Grave, and before that you heard Impaled Genesis by Crown Magnetar. You are listening to Syrup Moose Radio. Welcome back. We are slowly creeping up on the end of the first hour, and so it seems to me a good time to let you know most of the places that you could be listening to this show. Hugely grateful to all of these folks. Mondays, you can hear Syrup Moose Radio at 10 p.m. Pacific on 90.1 FM CJSF in Burnaby. 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And that is a missing one, because I want to just, I don't know for sure what my time slot is yet, and I want to make sure that it is, that they're still down. So that'll be on the next episode. You'll hear the new place that I'm at. It's very exciting. And like I said, that's 6 days. I am on the air 6 days a week, and I would love to be on seven. So if you out there want this show on your local station, let me know and let them know and let I need a Thursday spot. I'm collecting all of them. All right, let's also quickly plug August 22nd. I am playing a show in Port Alberni, British Columbia at Char's Landing. $15 for tickets at the door. Come on out, see me play live. I'm playing my whole new album and some other tracks. I'm very much looking forward to it. If you cannot make it to that show on Vancouver Island, fair enough, but I do have an alternate show for you. Saturday, August 22nd, same day at 8 p.m., but this time in Terrace, British Columbia. Download History is having their re-release party at Sherwood Mountain Brewing in Terrace, B.C. They will be performing with Deathanol and Emergence and kind of taking a do-over of their album release show. I have talked about what happened at their album release show at the Terrace Legion a few episodes back, called Legionnaire's Disease. I'm not going to get into it again, other than to say we have heard nothing from the Terrace Legion by way of apology or recognition, and my full refusal to perform there ever again remains in place, and I don't see any reason that that would change. Also, a quick save the date for folks, since I am home here on CICK, I think it's very important to let you all know. This year, Deck Fest, the outdoor festival put on by CICK, is 2 days. So let's go. Day one, Friday, August 14th, 2026, from 5 to 9. It's a free show in Central Park in Smithers, BC. Day two is September 15th. Location TBD. Unfortunately, I will not be there. I leave for 2 weeks that day, basically, so I will be gone. But you make sure that you go out and support, because it's gonna be good. It's always good. I played at it last year. It was a blast. And again, that's August 14th and 15th in Smithers, CICK Deck Fest. Look up CICK Events on Facebook, and or go to smithersradio.com, and you will find more stuff. All right, we are going to end this hour with a track by a band that I only recently came across, and
yeah, I figured I would share something from their new album. This band is called Movements. The song is called Dissolve Me. And you are listening to Syrup Moose Radio on 93.9 FM CICK in Smithers, BC. We'll be back at the top of the hour for more. So here we go.

Beauty and Being Forgotten. That is a new one from my upcoming Megafauna record featuring Florida electronic artist Void Scan. That is a radio premiere for you guys. I was very, very excited that the fine folks over at Cups and Cakes Network premiered that track on their website. Very cool. Very grateful to them for that, and thought that it only made sense to also play it here on the radio. So that, coming from my self-titled album out in September. If you like it, the album is available now for pre-order at themegafauna.bandcamp.com. You can also find it on Ampwall and a bunch of other stuff. So there you go, my friends. I hope you will pre-order it so that maybe I can do a physical run. That would be very cool. Okay, here is the deal. We are going to... We've been away for a week, and it occurred to me today that I've been doing a lot of focus on Canadian content from here in British Columbia, which is where I'm from, and that makes sense. However, I would like to share music from the provinces that I air in. Those provinces being BC, Alberta, and Ontario. So, I have collected a bunch of... music from those provinces released in the last week, and we are going to blast through as much of it as I possibly can. So I'm going to essentially put in a huge run of music, and then at the end of it I will come back, tell you who they all were, and say my goodbyes. So these are our artists in your communities at places that you can hear my voice. These guys are around. And if you haven't heard of them, maybe it's time to check them out. I will say Highbush Caribou is included in here, and I do think that they're like a higher profile in terms of local artists, but they get a feature anyway. All right, folks, this is it. This is my CanCon speed run, and we will be back on the other side.

0: All right, folks, that concludes the CanCon speed run of artists from BC, BC, Ottawa, or Ontario, and Alberta. I hope you enjoyed it. I'm going to very quickly go through the artists as they, in order, starting, yeah, so we started that run with Bryce Wymenga with Siren Song, then Proto Proto with Daytime Television, OK Sounds Great with Riding, Chaser with Anything to Feel More Feminine, Inferium, The Calm That Burns Your Skin, Kyle Chester, Back Home, More to Call with NTLZTN Initialization 2035, Jude Rose with Corpse Flowers, Birdface with Rebirth, Highbush Caribou with Follow Me, and KN with Proteus. And also most recently there you heard Kanako Lumi with Supernova, and that I actually had to drop 5 songs off the end. So I had wanted to play more. Those 5 will go on to the beginning of next week's episode. And to shout them out right now: Bitter, Washed, Armageddon Speaking, Faces of Life, El Grito del Future, Heraclitus, Kimbo, and TJ Felix will all feature next week on the show. If you would like to send me your music, you can do so over at themarsh.ca. You can send an email to radio@themarsh.ca. This show, I think, has become clear as sort of a space for the weirdos. So send me your stuff. I want to hear it, and I want to play it on the show. That's what I have to say there. You can also check out everything else that I'm up to at themarsh.ca. All of the music that I make. I make music as Megafauna, Grum Trencher, and Venereal. You can check all of that out. You can also see the zines that I'm working on. That's right, there are 2 now in the Marsh family of zines. Skulk Zine, which celebrates the art and culture of the Skeena-Bulkley Valley. You can submit to that zine by sending an email to skulkzine@themarsh.ca. The other one, called Glyph, is a Port Alberni-centric zine. Again, you can submit there by emailing glyphzine@themarsh.ca. The first issue of Glyph and second issue of Skulk are coming soon. They're both finished. They are basically ready to go, so you can expect to hear or to see them around soon, I hope.
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I'd rather live between bark, dirt, and thistles.

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6: Well, hey there, everybody. It's time now for When We Wake. I'm your host, Andrew Shaver, and you have got me for just under 60 minutes as per usual. And on today's show, I have no wake-up call. So we're going to be crisscrossing this country, playing all sorts of terrific new music. We'll make it as far west as Edmonton on today's show. Something new from Kaylee Jade. And on our way back east, we'll hit points in between Winnipeg, Toronto, Ottawa Valley. We'll hear a debut from a 77-year-old man later in the show. But we're going to kick things off on Prince Edward Island. Broadcast Failure has a new tune out. It's called For You, We're at the Helm. If you're in Charlottetown, April 17th, they're playing live. It's Broadcast Failure kicking off today's episode of When We Wake.

Out of Prince Edward Island, that's Broadcast Failure with For You Were at the Helm. Montreal's The Satisfactory released a new tune April 8th. It's called Yesterday's Tomorrow. The band is on tour April 16th, 17th, and 18th out east, Frederick and Halifax and Charlottetown, respectively.

Montreal's The Satisfactory with Yesterday's Tomorrow. Out of Toronto for something new from Hiroki Tanaka, who used to play music with Yamantaka, Sonic Titan, who were long-listed in 2018 for the Polaris. He's got a new solo album out called Isan. From it, this is Yamoto.

That's the other Malcolm with Watch Me Burn. Who is the other Malcolm? Who is the original Malcolm? No one really knows much about either of those things. Malcolm is portrayed visually by an extension cable. That is all I can tell you about the other Malcolm. I can tell you more about this next band. Fieldstone Reverie is from just outside of Montreal. Put out an album in 2024 called The Wilderness Inside. I'm going to play a song from it now called Churubusco, which is a reference to the only one-way border crossing between Canada and the States. You can enter the States via it, but you can't come back to Canada through it. It doesn't exist. It's Fieldstone Reverie on When We Wake.

That's Fieldstone Reverie on When We Wake. Now let's head to Cape Breton, Nova Scotia for this next one. Carlton Stone is nominated for Songwriter of the Year at the 2026 East Coast Music Awards. Here's his new one, Lights.

Edmonton, Alberta's Kaylee Jade released a new album April 10th. It's called The Great Unknown. She's on tour out west right now. Big release show in Edmonton on the 24th. From that album, this is Flooding on the Moor.

I tell you, Alexander Gallant, the guy knows how to write a song. He knows how to play guitar, too. And he can sing with the best of the rockers, don't you know? If you missed my wake-up call with Alex, it's out there on the podcast. He's such an interesting dude. Now for something new from Sam Rippett, it's Hardly Winter, Barely Spring on When We Wake.

new from Sam Rippett, Hardly Winter, Barely Spring. Sam splits his time between Montreal and Winnipeg. I can tell you that in at least Montreal, where I am right now, spring has sprung. It is hardly winter anymore. We were in Halifax for Alexander Gallant before Sam. Let's head back to Dartmouth for this one. This is Diamond Town with

Dartmouth, Nova Scotia's Diamond Town with I'm the Past. They'll be playing a show in Dartmouth on the 24th of April with By Divine Right. Originally from BC, Trevor Sloan now calls Toronto home. He's got a new album coming May 22nd. From it, this is Cup of Sunlight on When We Wake.

Hello, my name is Luke Thompson. This is a song from my new album, which comes out on Friday the 24th of April. The song is called A Little While, and it's about how the words I love you can sort of fracture a troubled and unstable relationship. For a bit of background, I've been living in Canada for the last 2.5 years, but originally I'm from Scotland, and this song was recorded mostly in Edinburgh with some of my friends from back home. So I hope you enjoy. It's called A Little While, and you're listening to When We Wake with Andrew Shaver.

0: That is the U21 Canadian National Judo Champion, Luke Thompson. I met Luke in Montreal earlier this week at an open mic night. I liked his music, and I liked him. That one's called A Little While, and it's out April 24th. Now for something new from Shane Stephen Sand. This is Long Live Love.
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0: the pill.
1: Shane Stephen Sand with Long Live Love. Now, this next one's remarkable. Georges E. Siwi has lived an incredible life as a Huron-Wendat historian, a writer, a professor. He spent decades reshaping how we understand Indigenous history in Canada. And now at 77, he's stepping into music with his debut album. From it, this is The Eyes of a Child.

Kwai. Hey there, everybody. My name's Mimi Obonswin, and my new song is called Better Than Before. It's a song about overcoming hardships and returning to the light, you know, learning things about yourself when you're in a challenging situation, and then just kind of accepting that you are stronger and better and louder than you were before you learned those things. And this song features my musical best friends, The Pairs. So thank you so much for listening. I hope you enjoy it, and I hope you have a beautiful spring.

0: He took home not one but two Junos this year in Hamilton, Contemporary Indigenous Artist of the Year and Alternative Album of the Year. That's Ace and Abby with an acoustic version of Home. The song originally appeared on Ace and Abby's 2025 The Edge of the Earth album, the album that won the Alternative Album of the Year. Ace and Abby just released an acoustic album called Timelines, reinterpretations of some of his hits, including that one. That brings us to the end of this week's episode of When We Wake. If you want to get in touch, whenwewakeradio@gmail.com, or find me on Instagram @TheAndrewShaver. Our theme song is Got You by my pal and yours, Noah Reed. Thanks for listening.
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13: Welcome along, I'm Sean Savage. This is the Earshot Daily Electronic Edition. This time around, I'll have music for you from Tor, Jacques Green, and Crystal Castles. Kicking things off, this is TDJ with On and On You Lie, featuring Clara Camara.

0: I'm Sean Savage. This is the Earshot Daily. Thanks for listening. Follow me on all socials. My handle is The Mix Sessions. Let me know what you think of the show. That was Tour with Sunyata. Up next, this is Chuck Green with Real Time.
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I'm Sean Savage. You are listening to the Earshot Daily. Unfortunately, that's all the time I have for this edition of the show. This is Crystal Castles with Magic Spells. Until next time.

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4: Welcome to Season 5, Episode 8 of Solarpunk Presence, in which I talk to Star Inge, a hacker and technologist who specializes in tech in the Global South and works for the NGO Global Innovation Gathering. 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Welcome, Star. Thank you so much for talking to me. I'm really excited to hear about what you have to say about tech and the Global South. Can we start by having you introduce yourself a little bit to everyone listening?
5: Hi, everyone. I'm Star. I'm from Kenya, but currently living in Poland. I am a maker, hacker, general tech enthusiast, and my general day-to-day work is making props for films. So it's using my making skills to make some props for films. But also I do a lot of education related to Global South technology. And I do a lot of projects that do with that, because I'm a big component of Global South technology and inclusion of Global South in the Global North.
4: Before I ask you about that second part, let me ask you about the first part, making props for movies. I have so many questions. How do you make the props? What kind of movies?
5: Mostly locally here. And it's just taking things together and making it like mostly animatronics kind of props. So I do mostly the electricals and the automations.
4: Oh, okay. I love how you say, oh, just animatronics. Like, that's so easy. Anyone could do that. Wow.
5: I think if you have the interest and willingness to learn, you can do it. It's just, you know, it's one of those things you can learn easily.
4: Okay, so where did you learn how to build animatronics?
5: Through just networks of friends and tutorials and my basic knowledge of physics, mostly.
4: So, okay.
5: Yeah.
4: By physics, you mean like electricity and forces and this kind of stuff? Or?
5: Yeah, because it's important, you know, you need to know. You don't want to electrocute someone accidentally or have something fall on someone, so you need to know all these things. So,
4: oh, so you're making big animatronics.
5: Depends on the project.
4: Just one last quick question. What kind of movies are these for?
5: Like I said, mostly like locally produced films. So there have been all kinds of movies, basically, and theaters also contractors to make props for them.
4: Oh, wow. Sounds like there's a vibrant scene there is this in Warsaw?
5: In Poland in general, yeah. I'm in Warsaw. And so there is a vibrant filmmaking scene, and they do a lot of local shows and films. It's okay, interesting work.
4: I'll have to ask you for some links for if any of this is online, because I'm curious, and I'm sure people would love to see this. But let's move on to what we're supposed to be talking about, which is the work you do with tech in the Global South. So, for instance, as part of the work you do for the NGO Global Innovation Gathering.
5: Okay, so first I think I'll explain what the Global Innovation Gathering is, because I don't want to assume people know. It's registered as an NGO in Germany, but it's generally a network of people, communities, spaces, academics, researchers from, well, all around the world, mostly the global south, because they saw that there is this need to have a way to work with tech and collaborate and cooperate. And so they decided to just make this network for people. So it's more of a network than of NGO, I would say.
6: Okay, so it's sort of a bottom-up way of
5: supporting
6: tech in the global south.
5: Yes, because it started quite small, and then it grew from there, and more people kept joining in, more spaces, more communities. And it's usually generally people who are involved in tech or tech-related things, be it software or hardware, and also research. There's a lot of people who do their research through GIG or in collaboration with GIG.
6: Okay, what kind of research? Tech research or social research or
5: both? You mean? Like tech research, science, open science. There's a lot of open science projects going on in GIG.
6: What kind of research do people do then? I mean, how does open science work? How do people get funding for tech research? Because it must be expensive.
5: Well, it is. And so they tend to partner with organizations like the European Union or UNESCO or UN or World Health Organization, depending on what they're working on. So a lot of international organizations, yes, international organizations provide the funding. So, for example, people who are doing research right now, there are people who are doing open science research on genomics. They get funding from UNESCO and the UN, and the European Commission actually funds a lot of research and tech in the global south and around the world. There's a whole fund for it. Any place they can get funding, they do. They could be collaborating with universities in Europe or US or wherever, and so that's how it works.
6: I imagine you've been involved in a lot of different projects. Is there any particular one that you could describe to me?
5: Personally, my personal projects that I do here in Warsaw, it's mostly education related. Like I said, there is very little awareness when it comes to technology outside of the West, so to speak. So people do not see or understand how technology works outside of the West, how the general outlook is. And so I like engaging in conversation with people and showcasing some tech or some communities and showing how they're doing things in an effort to encourage collaboration, encourage, like I said, awareness and people to know that they can learn things from each other. And there's a lot of tech and a lot of knowledge all over the world that people are a bit blind to because of bias or just general knowledge and information, you know, being in this Western bubble a bit.
6: Yeah, it is a bubble. I mean, I have to admit, I know nothing about the tech world in the global south. So what sorts of things do you communicate to people? What do you tell them about?
5: Well, I share details of some projects I find interesting. I hold general discussions. I do sometimes some hardware workshops just to show the concept of making, how to take one thing and use it to create something else or do another thing with it, and basically how to look at technology out of the box, which is something that a lot of the Global South does, considering it's a technological black hole when it comes to tech companies and people who work in tech. They do not make products for the Global South. They kind of just skip the market altogether. So you find that a lot of high-tech, expensive technology is not available, not because people cannot afford it, but basically because no one is bothered to adapt it and localize it to a lot of countries in Africa. I'll talk about Africa a lot because I'm from Africa. And so people have to be inventive and innovative in and of themselves. They have to know how to modify some technologies, some equipment from previous generations, for example, medical equipment from previous generations that now they're allowed to have or they can import and find ways to make them work. And so showing people that it is possible to modify things and working with them to do it, it actually, I find people find it very interesting, I would say, and very engaging. And that's sort of like how the conversation starts and how people decide to join projects or join gig or things like that.
6: So you're talking to school, people in schools?
5: Yeah,
6: you're
5: mostly
6: to businesses?
5: School, mostly high school students. Yeah, mostly high school students.
6: Yeah, so I was just watching TV briefly last night in between the two football games.
7: That's soccer to those of you in the good old US of A.
6: It's like the European Championships at the moment, and my spouse is spending a lot of time shouting at the television. But in between, like just after the local news, there was an ad for a program they were going to show later that night. And I don't know where the fishermen were, but they were talking about how they loved old German cars because they're indestructible. And they what they do is they use them to haul fishing nets in.
5: Mm-hmm.
6: Right. So so instead of, you know, they put the car up on blocks and then and they, when you, you know, you turn the axle or whatever because you've got the gas going. And so is this the sort of innovation that you're talking about or modification of technology that you're modern? Okay, I mean, obviously on the very low-tech end of that.
5: Yeah, like things like that. Basically, that is a way. And that's what I mean, like looking at things outside the box, because when you see the car, you don't think fishing boats, do you? So
6: I definitely wouldn't think about like kicking back on the beach with, you know, under my umbrella, watching my car haul in a fishing net full of fish. So no, I definitely would have thought that. Apparently it's a lot of people do this. A lot of fishermen do this in certain parts of the world.
5: So
6: very clever.
5: Yeah, exactly. And that is usually my point. Like it's very interesting and fascinating to see the way people look at this particular piece of technology and how they adapt it. I find it extremely fascinating. People are creative.
6: They are. And I think in the global north, we don't really give the rest of the world credit for being clever.
5: No, I don't think so. I don't think so. You know, here in the West, things are kind of done for you. If you need to do this particular thing, you'll buy a tool or a special machine done exactly for that. So if you're in a place where the availability is not so much because no one is selling those there, you have to kind of make it yourself. And so that's why it is, you know, like they say, necessity is the mother of invention. So.
6: Okay. And so you're supporting this kind of innovation and this kind of further development of technology in the global south. Well, obviously, because you want to make it easier for people to make their own lives better.
5: Yes. And also, I do think that we should have more of a global view of issues. By global, I mean global, not excluding some places, not excluding some voices, like in a lot of solar punk and climate change and a lot of these movements, you find that they can tend to be a bit condescending in a way. Moreover, we will fix your problems instead of let's work together to fix all of our problems. So that is my focus, basically, to try and change the mindset of people.
6: Speaking of condescending, maybe we can talk for a little bit about something that Solarpunk is really into, but I'm not sure it fully understands, which is appropriate technology. I don't know if you've run across this term before, because it's an old term.
5: No.
6: And it was, and I'm not an expert, and as far as I understand, it was, you know, what the term that was used before things like sustainable development,
5: mm-hmm.
6: where there was this idea that what used to be called the first world would go in and help people in what used to be called the third world by giving them the technology they deemed appropriate for them. So not too fancy, not too impractical, but also something that people thought, oh, they'll be able to keep it going, right?
5: Mm-hmm.
6: They don't need any fancy equipment. They don't need fancy parts or anything like that, or a fancy education or whatever to keep this going. And I can kind of see why. And so Solarpunk has adopted this idea as like, you should look at technology and decide whether or not it's appropriate for you, which is very different than being at the receiving end of someone else deciding if it's appropriate for you.
5: Yes, exactly. Exactly.
6: I don't know if Solarpunk knows that history of the term.
5: I think I would say, well, there's a lot of different groups when it comes to Solarpunk with people with different ideologies. But I think in general, from my perspective, because I do come from a very communities-centered perspectives, and so the appropriate technology will be what the community finds useful and how they find it useful and how they can maybe adapt or modify, or which technologies they can make or bring or buy, whichever way they get it. But the biggest point is the community decides, which in, like I was saying, right now, when it comes to the approach of the West to the Global South, and even in this progressive movement, sometimes it's, hey, we think you need this, we think you need it like this, so we're going to give it to you. And they don't ask, what exactly do you need it? Is this a problem for you? And is it a problem that needs fixing? And what exactly do you need? So if you do not ask that question and just give solutions and give general ideas or technology and things like that, then there's this mismatch. I think it doesn't become really Solarpunk, in my opinion.
6: So what would you say to someone who's thinking, I have some free time and I have this interest in trying to make the world a more equal place? Mm-hmm. And so that means doing something that would help people in the Global South. What would you say to them about how to go about doing that in a way that is good?
5: Well, talk to those people you want to help. Like, if you want to work with some communities, if you want to do something to help, then talk to the people who you want to help. Ask them, you know, how can I help you? And what are the things that, you know, we can do? That would be the best place to start. And then you build from there. Because just sitting and asking yourself, then deciding is not very much a good route to take, in my opinion.
6: Yeah, well, if you don't talk to people and you don't know people and you don't have a relationship with them, it is hard to know. Otherwise, you are just forcing things on people. Related to that, then what's the biggest thing you'd like the people of the Global North to understand about people or about tech in the Global South?
5: That there's a lot to learn from each other. And like I said, if you come to things without this condescending or bias that people usually have, and you allow yourself to actually look and learn, you'll find that there's a lot of things that we can teach each other. And also, people in the Global South kind of want to be brought into the conversation. When it comes to a lot of issues that are affecting the world, they want to be allowed to contribute. And so I would say the Global North needs to acknowledge this and to acknowledge that the world is bigger than just the Western countries and take that into account.
6: What are some things you think the Global South could teach the Global North? What is it that we need to learn?
5: A lot. It's like what we were talking about previously, like how to modify, adapt, like looking at technology from a more out-of-the-box point of view. There is a lot of technologies that have been developed in the Global South that would be useful. Because I would say we had fintech before fintech became a thing, for example, in Kenya.
4: Christina breaking in to let you know what STAR means by fintech. And she's talking about financial technology. So, you know, being able to do online banking or transferring money, you know, electronic bank transfers and this sort of thing. Or being able to bank on your phone. Some of which, I might add, my bank in the United States has still not figured out can happen. But also cryptocurrencies and really just anything that, just any technology that opens up banking and investment to a broader portion of the population than had access to it before through traditional means.
5: In Cuba, they started the hurricane research, way before the Americans caught on. And
7: okay, Christina, breaking in for the first of several times in a row here. I just want, and I've got my fact checker hat on, and I just want to give you some of the details of what Star is talking about. So, because Cuba sits across the mouth of the Gulf of Mexico, any hurricane aiming for the Gulf passes over Cuba. So despite this, and the widespread damage that these hurricanes cause, hurricanes in Cuba only kill handfuls of people, versus hundreds in neighboring countries, including the USA. You know, and Cuba is a poor country, so it's really interesting to all sorts of agencies how Cuba manages to do this. And so part of it is because they're very good at forecasting where a hurricane's going to go, but they're also very, very good at preparing for them and also for dealing with their aftermath. So they have a lot to teach us about how to deal with hurricanes in general, and the increasingly stronger and more frequent hurricanes, typhoons, and cyclones that global warming is brewing. So in Cuba, hurricane preparedness is part of the culture, a conscious choice they made after a devastating hurricane in 1932 that killed 3,000 people. So Cubans are trained to evacuate, and they practice evacuation once a year in a mandatory drill. And the Cuban warning system reaches nearly everyone, so people are like glued to their radios and their phones for like 2 days before a hurricane. During the drills, vulnerable citizens are identified, and then people understand that they need to support them, and so they figure out how to do that in the event of a hurricane. And, you know, hospitals are set up so that they remain open and fully powered during hurricanes, as opposed to being shut down, as they tend to be in the United States. And so this is how Cuba keeps its fatalities from hurricanes down, despite the fact that they get hammered by hurricanes all the time. And like I said, their response is the envy of almost every other country in the world that has to deal with hurricanes or typhoons or, you know, any of these things that are hurricanes but don't happen in the North Atlantic, and so they have a different name.
5: But still, the West decided to ignore them, you know, like, you know, we know better than you, until a disaster happened and they had been warned of it by the Cubans.
7: Okay, Christina breaking in again to say that the event that Star is referring to is that in 1900, the year 1900, the Cuban government tried to warn the U.S. about a hurricane that was about to strike Galveston, Texas. But the U.S.'s National Weather Service just completely ignored the Cubans. And so 6,000 people ended up dying in the storm. And a lot of that was needless because they just weren't prepared for the storm because they didn't believe the Cuban forecast because they were arrogant.
5: And so that's when people realize, okay, maybe there's something here. And a lot of the hurricane research and how people look at it comes from the Cuban researchers. It was actually Jesuits who were doing it.
7: Christina breaking in again to say that the Jesuit Star is talking about is Father Benito Viñas, who lived from 1837 to 1893. He developed the first network of weather stations in the Caribbean, laying the groundwork for the hurricane warning systems in use today. By 1875, Father Viñas, having worked in Cuba for 5 years at that point, had learned to read the ocean swells and the movement of clouds at various different levels in the atmosphere well enough to predict oncoming hurricanes. So, in September of 1875, he issued the world's first, or at least the world's first known to history, hurricane prediction. He got so good at predicting hurricanes, he became known as Padre Huracan. So the Jesuit order, by the way, has produced many a fine earth scientist, astronomer, geographer, and cosmologist. This is in large part because of the Jesuit interest in finding God in all things, and to study the way the universe works so as to better understand what they view as God's creation. And now back to Star.
5: And so things like that. See how people are doing things, try and do it yourself. And the thing people are afraid of right now when it comes to climate change or how the world is going, and a lot of people have this very much of apocalypse mindset, unfortunately. But then also, if you look at how the world is changing, how, you know, there are now hurricanes all over, there are floods, there are droughts all over the world. And people are really scared about, you know, how will our communities survive this? Well, a lot of global South communities have survived things like that without high tech or really specialized technology. They did these things from a community level, like in Nepal. In a lot of places, they've already been through all this. So if you go and ask them, how did you do it, then you can further your knowledge and prepare. And, you know, I'm speaking more to the solarpunk, I would say, community, because they're the ones who are trying to answer this question of, you know, how will we survive all this? How will we move forward? How can we envision a future? If I think I'm going on a tangent a bit.
6: No, but I can see. So I was just, you know, in the last week, there's been a bunch of tourists who've died of, you know, exposure to the heat on. Because they've been doing things that no Greek person would do, like wander around in that afternoon, because they just don't understand what heat means, right? Yes. And so I think so I have to admit, like, I've never been frightened of the future before, but this year I have learned to be frightened of the future for the first time in my life, because I see we're going off the charts here, and it is becoming so hot in some places that more and more people were dying, right? Just like 1,000 people have just died on this pilgrimage to Mecca.
7: That happened.
6: Every year. And this is just, and these are people who are used to living in hot places, right? So there are adaptations that we have to make that don't necessarily involve technology, but do involve remembering how we dealt with things in the past before we had air conditioning and, and things like that. So I can see that it's a very keen survival strategy for us to learn what we've forgotten.
5: Yes. Or what other people are doing.
6: Or what other people are still doing, yes.
5: What they have discovered and, you know, how they've built upon the knowledge. So you don't have to actually just think about everything from the ground up. I would say there's a lot of people who have done very similar things. And if you just look around, open your eyes and see what's happening around you, you will learn these things.
6: Yeah, myself, I think, you know, going into this future that will be hotter and with much more variable weather than we're used to having, then part of the solutions will be to develop new technology. And part of it will be to say, okay, where have we gone wrong in the way we live our lives? And, you know, maybe we should pick back up some of these older ones. So let me ask you a question about this global innovation gathering. How can people get involved if they're interested or otherwise support the work that GIG is doing?
5: Well, you can reach out.

0: just contact them directly. And people can just reach out and you can ask to be invited to it. And
1: okay, so you've got people who provide coding skills, you've got people who provide designs, you've got people who provide actual places where people can do work, or what is it that people can actually do as part of this network?
0: This, like I said, when you come to this network, you kind of already have something, an idea you want or something you need to do. And the NGO helps with coordination and with funding. They don't do the providing the spaces themselves. People have to come together and do it. Right now, there are several projects that they're doing. There is one of the bigger ones is called Carables, which they're trying to make open hardware for disabled people. So things that can be made anywhere with as little specialized knowledge as possible at a very low cost. So if you're someone who's interested in such things and such technologies, you can reach out to the project and you can work with them.
1: Christina, breaking in one last time to say, the website is globalinformationgathering.org. Check it out for all the info.
0: On the website, there is a list of projects that are going on. If you contact the NGO and you ask them, okay, I'm interested in this kind of project, is there anything that people are working on in this? Then they will tell you. But it's mostly self-driven by the communities themselves. And they do collaborate with each other, but you have to know what you want to do.
1: Okay, as someone who grew up in a very big city where, yeah, you might know your neighbors, but you didn't really know your neighbors. And it's every man for himself or herself, and you got to pull yourself up by your own bootstraps. How does a community make a decision about something?
0: Well, you need to know each other.
1: I mean, so by community, are we talking about a neighborhood? Are we talking about a town or a village? Or what level are we talking
0: about? It can be a neighborhood. It can be a town. It can be a group of people who have come together to do something. You know, the very different definitions of communities that people have. Let's just say a group of people with similar interests who come together, you know, as a collective to do things. If you're in a very individualistic mindset, it's a bit difficult to imagine doing things with other people.
1: So I live in a settlement, which is, you know, it's a street with 15 houses, about 45 people. And it's part of a group of settlements and two actual villages that have administratively sort of clumped together in order to still exist, to have enough people to still exist. And we have a mayor. He lives up the street from me and is in the grand tradition of all the mayors from our little collective, I guess you would say, a collection of our community. You know, I think he became mayor just so that he could make sure he got planning permission for a building he wanted to build that he wasn't getting planning permission for. And anytime there's work that needs to be done, he pays himself to roll out the tractor and do the work on the street or whatever. Right. And this is so normal here. And it's infuriating. This level of corruption is so infuriating. But I sit here and I wonder, how do you fight it? We all hate it. And yet. And so I wonder, how do communities that is corruption also a problem in communities that are not as individualistic? And if so, how do they deal with it? I mean, I really would love to know how to cope with this.
0: Well, like if all of you came together, the mayor is just one person, isn't it? Now, if all of you came together and you decided, okay, this is what is going on, we need to do something about it. And you can start, you know, a movement from, you know, grassroots ground up and as a community, because he cannot be the mayor and live alone. It's this place, but you guys don't really need him, do you? And so if you just come together, find out what are the things you want as a community. What do you want? What values do you want to have? How do you want decisions to be made? What things are acceptable or not? Like it takes a lot of talking, I would say, and a lot of communication is important. You would need to know all your neighbors.
1: Yeah, no, it's hard work.

0: Talk to them. Yeah, it is. It is. And that's something a lot of people don't realize. It is hard work, but then it's, I think it's worth it.
1: So do you come from a big city yourself?
0: Yes and no. Yes and no. We have this sort of like joke in Kenya that you don't really come from the city. You come from where your grandparents are. So
1: Okay.
0: yeah. I don't know, it's been a long time since I was in Kenya.
1: Okay.
0: And when I talk about communities, I don't just mean like people who live in the same place. I'm also mostly thinking of groups of people that came together purposefully to do something and to build, well, the community themselves. It was very purposeful on their side, like it was very intentional, intentionally built communities. That's what I'm talking about mostly.
1: Yeah, and this is what you're helping people build with
0: Yes.
1: this work with gig. And this, let me ask you a personal question. I mean, although I guess you've lived in Poland for a long time, but you now definitely live in a big city. And how do you find community there?
0: I know a lot of people here. I would say we have some kind of community together, of group of friends who do things, similar interests. I don't feel like I'm in this island of, individualism and of not doing anything together. You have to find these people. Like, these people tend to find themselves. We tend to find ourselves because you. People have this interest, okay, want to start a maker space or a hacker space, and you find like-minded people and you do it together, and that way you build a community. That is my experience when it comes to working with other people in Poland.
1: So locally, you found your theater people and your film people and
0: Yeah, and the maker space people and the hacker space people, it's if you're looking for it, you'll find it. That's the thing.
1: okay.
0: There's always like a group of like-minded people who want to do things together.
1: And so what do the other makers that you know, what kind of stuff do they make? Are you all doing
0: Whatever.
1: animatronics?
0: No, people do whatever it is that interests them. Like, if you are into things to do with laser cutting or carpentry or basically anything, whatever you want to make, you make it. Many maker spaces have all kinds of equipment and tools, so you just go crazy, do whatever you want.
1: Okay, so there's actually a space that you can go to
0: Oh
1: where you
0: yeah,
1: can do
0: the
1: stuff.
0: yeah, yeah, there are. I don't know if you know the concept of maker spaces and hacker spaces.
1: Only abstractly, but not
0: Okay,
1: in real
0: so
1: life.
0: no.
1: So.
0: So, like, I would say hacker space, maker space is usually, it tends to be a building with people who come and form this some loose society, right? And they buy equipment, they hold workshops, they basically do things together. So, we have several maker spaces in Warsaw. There's one, but that one is funded by Orange, like the telecommunications company, and they have a lot of equipment there. And if you want to learn how to use something, if you want to make something that you wouldn't be able to do without that equipment, you just go there and do it. And that's just the concept around these things.
1: So how do you get a big company like Orange to fund something like this? This which is, almost, I mean, it's subversive on some level.
0: Well, a lot of lobbying. Well, but also a lot of these companies kind of want to fund such things because unfortunately there's a lot of greenwashing going on. But if they want to fund such a thing to look good, then let them fund it.
1: Okay, so they put it in their shareholder report every year, and everyone, yeah, okay,
0: Yeah. Like,
1: yeah.
0: but a lot of them are made by the people themselves. Having someone funding it does help a lot because these things are expensive,
1: You have to pay
0: especially
1: rent, and you have
0: you
1: to.
0: have to pay rent. But in the hacker spaces, maker spaces, people just pay membership fees. They pool their money together to buy equipment. They do projects together. I would say In the US, there's a lot of hackerspaces and makerspaces that do things. I think there's NoiseBridge. I think it's the best known hackerspace. I know when people hear hacker, they think, you know, it's Mr. Robot, you know, just with a hoodie and pumping. And no, it's just a subversive way of looking at technology and not just software. It's a lot of electronics, hardware, and people do things, even sewing in the makerspaces, hackerspaces, it's a whole thing. And people do botany, people do, and it's just people come together to do things they're interested in.
1: Oh, that sounds fantastic. So you're not just being a passive consumer of things.
0: No. Like I said, it's very intentional.
1: Okay. I'm going to have to learn more about this. Not that I can make anything, because I'm full of good intentions and unfinished projects and things that look crooked.
0: Yeah. I don't think I'm explaining makerspaces and hackerspaces properly. it's a difficult concept to put in, you know, to summarize and to envision.
1: Well, I imagine they all have their own different, separate, individual, localized culture, depending on the personalities involved. So does it tend to be young people or?
0: All ages. It's all ages. It depends on the makerspace, the hackerspace. In Germany, they have a huge hackerspace movement. Around the world, there is such things. And so age, gender, doesn't matter.
1: Oh, I may have to leave my tiny little village here and find out if there's anything going on in the local big city. Okay, let me ask you one last question. And just very roughly, since obviously we can only talk in generalizations here. But how do the people of the Global South view the Global North?
0: Oh, that is a bit of a tricky question in that I can, you know, turn the question around and say, how do people of the Global North view people of the Global South, because a lot of this, it's all about perception, right? And what you consume in the media or what you see around. So quite ironically, also a lot of people in the Global South, what they know about the Global North is from movies and things like that and books. But also people can see that they're being left behind. People can, you know, with the internet nowadays and everyone being connected, I would say this to generalize is a bit difficult, because if you look at it from different perspectives, then things start getting a bit difficult, because we can say, how do they see them from a social perspective or a tech perspective? It's difficult to answer that question.
1: Yeah, okay. I guess it's not really fair. I mean, that's a lot of different people all over the world. So,
0: yeah, very different people, very different perspectives. And I always say, you know, we're not this homogeneous group.
1: No.
0: Yeah. So it depends on who you're asking. The people who love the West, the people who do not like the West, who do not like Westerners at all. The people who, it's just depends on what they know and how they know it and what they think about it.
1: But I guess, is there a lot of anger, especially about climate change?
0: Again, another difficult question to answer.
1: Well, and no, I guess if...
0: It's the same concern. Like, I think it's a global concern when it comes to things to do with the environment and things to do with, like, general political climate or social climate. It's people know the same things, right? Because right now communication is on a global level. So thoughts on climate change in the South are the same as in the North. People are worried about it. People are affected by it, right? And this is why I say there's a lot of underrepresentation of the Global South when it comes to discussions about this, when it comes to ways to deal with things like this. And so I would say a big number of people who work in this technology, in these areas, they want to be, you know, represented, they want to be listened to, and they want their input to be heard. And so we're all facing the same thing. And it's it would be great if we work together and actually accept that just because they're from a different part of the world or because you have this particular mindset or this particular, I would say, viewpoint that you have because of the media or because of just having very little knowledge, does not mean that things are not affecting people equally. And sometimes they're worse in a lot of places compared to others. So,
1: you know, we were just thinking here about heat waves. And then you think, well, actually, most of the global south is at very low latitudes.
0: Yeah.
1: And so they're really facing the brunt of that. I mean, they should be far more worried about that than, you know, I'm sitting here in northern Germany, heat wave.
0: Well, people are worried. People are worried about it.
1: Because I think they are, in fact, more strongly impacted by these things.
0: In some places, yeah. In some places, yeah. Like you saw the other day in India. It's huge heat wave, and there's a lot of flooding in Kenya during the last rain season. There was a lot of flooding. Right now, there is a problem where people can no longer predict when to plant things or when to plant the harvest, or so agriculture is really affected. Because previously you could tell, you know, by the time of the year or by the weather changes that this is a good time to plant this or this is a good time. Right now it's all over the place. It's chaos. And so people are being affected by it.
1: Yeah, that's terrifying because that's hunger and famine, right? When that when the crops don't grow.
0: Yeah. And it's also, I would say, in Poland, farmers also have that problem. Because right now the winters are very, very warm and the weather is just unprecedented. So people are confused, okay, what do we do now? And I think one place that is affected a lot is agriculture, which is a very important sector.
1: And the farmers are angry right now.
0: Everyone, yes.
1: Partly, I think, because of the stress they're having to deal with climate change and the bad crop yields because the fields are too wet or the fields are too dry, or first the fields are too dry and then they're too wet. And
0: yes.
1: Yeah. So the farmers are under a lot of pressure because of climate change, but also because of politics. They're not being paid enough. I know the Polish farmers are very angry about Ukrainian wheat flooding their market and driving the prices down. And, you know, they were blockading the trains for a while. So it's a big mess right now, and we're not pulling together as a world, really, in order to make sure that we all get fed, for starters.
0: Yeah, because the problems are the same everywhere, you know. The climate does not just concentrate in one place. So a lot of the grievances are quite similar.
1: So I don't know about the global south, but I think in the global north, we kind of think we control everything, including, you know, everything, and that we've got it all under control, and that who cares about climate change or who cares about this, whatever, because we have tech and we've developed all, you know, we're so smart and so advanced or whatever. And I think we don't really realize how fragile the whole system is.
0: Yes. Yes. People don't realize that. And like I said, like you've said, the West feels like everything begins and ends in the West. That if they model a particular solution or particular technology according to the West, then, you know, it's one size fits all. But it's not.
1: Yeah, it's a very bad attitude that we can dominate everything and bend it to our will. But I think we have that attitude deep in our hearts and don't realize it. So that's one thing I wish we could change about our culture. Or, you know, roughly speaking, the culture of the global north.
0: Yeah, people have a lot of biases, I would say, and they make a lot of assumptions, which, you know, unfortunately impacts how they see things or view things. And also, unfortunately, well, capitalism does not help in this. The way things are just centered on shareholder value and maximizing, you know, shareholder value, everything else falls behind, right? You know, with such mindsets and such cultures, it's very difficult for people to come together and do something because the economic or social or political climate is not very inducive to it. it's going very much against the current culture and general social, political, economic climate. Because you can decide that you will do something as a community, that you want to do things in the local group, but at the end of the day, you have to buy things. You cannot make everything yourself. And so you have to interact with the market, with the economy, and it's a bit frustrating, I would say. it's very frustrating. It can be.
1: But I love this idea of the maker spaces, which kind of starts to undermine some of that, or at least dilute it a bit, taking back a bit of power away from the big corporations. And
0: yeah, they try to suck events a bit, you know, find the loopholes around. But I cannot generalize when it comes to maker spaces. Like, it's a very diverse group, spaces and people with different agendas. But I think the one thing that joins a lot of them is trying to do something differently. You know, trying to work together to make something better, something different, or just see what they can do.
1: Or adapt it to people's needs.
0: Yes.
1: Are there a lot of hacker spaces in Kenya?
0: We don't have... I know several. There's Swahili Box in Mombasa, and in Nairobi it's mostly maker related. So mostly hardware skills and such, workshops and things like that.
1: And do you know what kind of projects they work on?
0: Currently, no. I don't know what projects they're working on right now.
1: Okay,
0: I could ask around in the network. I'm sure there are people who do that.
1: I was just curious if it was like, you know, building agricultural supplies, or if it was, you know, again, adapting or building this equipment for people with disabilities, or...
0: Oh, people are doing all those, not just within like a makerspace. There's a lot of projects that are working on these things. And a lot of very localized community-based projects. I know several of those, not just within GIG, but also outside of it. So there's a lot of things going on, much more than you would think.
1: Yeah, I actually have no idea. And the people who do this work, are they doing it because they need something themselves? Are they doing it because they're just driven to make things? Or are they doing it because they see a need in their community? Are they just curious? I suppose all of those things.
0: All of those things. All of those things.
1: Okay. Well, this gives me a bit of hope for the future, actually. So thank you very much. And it's been really nice talking to you.
0: And, thank you. I hope I made sense.
1: Oh, definitely. I hope I made sense. Because I definitely don't always. So anyway, so I will say thank you, and I hope we can talk again sometime.
0: Thank you.
1: And that's a wrap. I hope you enjoyed this episode. Thank you for listening to Solarpunk Presence, a podcast hosted and produced by Ariel Kroon and Christina De La Rocha.
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4: 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Thank you so much. Bye.

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1: 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I'm Spark Rocca, I'm Italian experimental guitarist and songwriter. 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
1: PFLAG Canada is there when it seems no one else is. Did you know?
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7: Today on Wings, the topic is the Global Gag Rule, a U.S. law designed to prohibit U.S. health funding abroad from going to any facility or organization that discusses or provides abortion. There's a

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1: The United States is far the largest donor of foreign health care aid in the world. Even after recent cuts, it still gives more than $9 billion a year. For 2025, Congress allocated more than $500 million of that for international family planning. The Trump administration flatly refused to allocate any of it.
2: It is U.S. government policies that mostly limit the reproductive options of women around the world, whether it's through the global gag rule, where U.S. funds cannot be used to support organizations that either provide abortions or even tell people that abortions are available. And it's really not recognizing that in many of these countries and in these communities, there's only one healthcare center. There isn't a healthcare center for when you're pregnant and a different healthcare center for when you have AIDS and a different healthcare center for when you're a teenager. If they're lucky, they've got one healthcare center. And so if the U.S. withdraws funds from that healthcare center, then they're condemning all the women who got those healthcare services, whatever their needs, to pain, suffering, and death.
1: That was Loretta Ross, co-author of the 2017 book Reproductive Justice, An Introduction. For most of this program, you'll be hearing a report by Diana Wanyonyi from Kenya. She originally titled it Trump's Global Gag Rule, because one of the U.S. president's first acts was to reinstate and expand an executive order originated in 1984 by President Reagan. Critics called it the Global Gag Rule. It said foreign non-governmental organizations that accepted U.S. family planning aid could not use even money from other sources to counsel about abortion, refer for abortions, or advocate for legalizing abortion laws. Democratic presidents since then have made a show of removing the gag order, and Republican presidents made a show of putting it back. But the real roots of this policy are in a bill passed by the U.S. Congress in 1973, right after the U.S. Supreme Court legalized abortion. This Helms Amendment to the Foreign Assistance Act denies all funding for equipment or services related to abortion. It has never been repealed. The U.S. Agency for International Development opposed the act when it was proposed on grounds it would interfere with countries' ability to provide integrated reproductive health services. Kenya's experience is an example of that. During the time that Hillary Clinton was U.S. Secretary of State, Kenya developed new integrated reproductive health guidelines that included abortion care. But in 2013, after Clinton was replaced by John Kerry, USAID brought pressure to bear on Kenya, and the new guidelines were withdrawn. Then, in 2017, Trump decreed the gag rule would apply not only to the $608 million budgeted for family planning, but to all $8.8 billion of U.S. global health assistance. Diana Wanyonyi is Wings reporter in Kenya.
3: Kenya is feeling the effects of the global gag rule. It is not well for children, women, and young girls who depend on foreign NGOs receiving U.S. government health assistance for family planning, maternal and child health, nutrition, HIV and AIDS, infectious diseases, malaria, tuberculosis, and neglected tropical diseases. Caroline Nyandati, reproductive health coordinator at Kisumu Medical and Education Trust, says that many clinics and health facilities are lacking commodities and integrated services.
4: Currently, facilities haven't received commodities for the last 1 year. Providers now do not provide that integrated package that we had advocated for. Because services are not being offered as integrated as before, there are issues of cost. Example, those are facilities that was charging $3 to access cervical cancer service. Immunization, they have to pay $2. Family planning, they have to pay about $5. So if you add that, a woman can't afford, and they would rather not access the services. But in the integrated model, maybe a woman would only pay $2 and would get entire package. We are more on providing that integrated package.
3: Non-governmental organizations are now required to agree to the global gag rule as a condition of receiving assistance from the U.S. government. According to the policy, providers must agree not to provide information, referrals or services for legal abortion or to advocate for the legalization of the procedure.
4: Kenya actually launched a confidential inquiry about maternal deaths, where we had about 365 maternal deaths per 100,000 in Kenya. Most of the deaths were because of the big five that we know in Kenya as hemorrhage, sepsis, obstructed labor, hypertensive conditions, and of course, unsafe abortion.
3: In Ethiopia, adolescents and youth and people living with HIV and AIDS and sex workers are directly affected by the closure of the previously U.S.-supported health clinics.
5: Close to 1 million women will no longer have access.
3: Derejo Wondimu, the Policy and Community Mobilization Advisor at IPAS in Ethiopia.
5: It is expected that 20,000 unintended pregnancy per annum, 20 maternal deaths per annum, 4,000 unsafe abortion is also estimated to this policy.
3: Suzanne Ehlers is president of Population Action International, or PAI, a global organization advancing the right to affordable, quality contraception and reproductive health care for every woman everywhere. The organization works with the policymakers in Washington and partners in developing countries to remove roadblocks between women and the services and supplies they need. She explains what PAI does in relation to reproductive health.
6: PAI was started in 1965 by people in the United States who believed that the U.S. government should have a role in partnership with governments around the world to promote development and to advance women's health as a part of that development, believing that for countries to progress and to grow economically and in other ways, you had to secure the health and rights of women and girls. And PAI was founded on that principle and still does that work. By influencing the U.S. government in its policy and its money, its funding, but also working in partnership with over 65 different organizations in 30 countries, mostly in sub-Saharan Africa, but increasingly we're busy in Latin America, and we're also working in Asia in partnership with partners on the ground who know their governments and who want to work with their governments to improve the health and well-being of their communities by targeting women and girls. We find women who want access to modern contraception and often can't find it or can't find it reliably or are not able to find a diverse array of methods. We find the issue of gender-based violence. We find the issue of early and forced marriage of young girls. We know that unsafe abortion is a problem that is driving maternal mortality rates. So women are dying because they are seeking to terminate a pregnancy and they are not able to do so safely and legally. We know that the health of children under the age of 5, in particular, is directly linked to whether his or her mother has access to contraception. Because if she's able to space her birth, she's able to better care for her current children. And so we see the intersection of nutrition and child health and child survival as it relates to women's ability to control her fertility. Those are the issues that I think are most prevalent for us in Africa.
3: The gag rule policy is already disrupting services and referral networks, damaging integrated health programs, and diverting resources away from direct service delivery. Ehlers elaborates on its threats.
6: Any country that's receiving any U.S. money on any health issues now has to contend with the global gag rule. Any African country that's receiving U.S. global health assistance is impacted. It's more than family planning and reproductive health partners. It's any African country that is working with the U.S. government on tuberculosis, HIV and AIDS. Think of the PEPFAR program. The President's Emergency Plan for AIDS Relief is working in many, many African countries. Anything working on water and sanitation, on malaria efforts, all of that is part of a global health portfolio. So any country that's receiving any U.S. money on any of those issues now has to contend with the global gag rule. Most worrying to me are some of the most trusted service providers in their communities. So I'm thinking of the International Planned Parenthood Federation, and I'm thinking of Marie Stopes International. I'm thinking of groups that are working throughout the world in providing the most basic health care to women and their families. And because they are not in accordance with the global gag rule's limitations and restrictions, I worry that their clinics will close and that in areas where the public sector is not available or is not at capacity to meet the needs of its community, women and their families will suffer. We already saw service providers closing clinics. We saw that the rates of unintended pregnancy were going up. We saw that vulnerable groups like young people, women living in rural areas, women that were living at the lowest levels of poverty were the most impacted and not able to access services. Those communities are already vulnerable, and they were made more vulnerable. With higher rates of unintended pregnancy, recourse to unsafe abortion also increased, driving the rates of maternal mortality in many countries. So that's a sample of some of the things we saw years ago when this policy was in place under President Bush.
1: On Wings, you're hearing a report from Kenya about effects of the U.S.'s global gag rule. President Trump has reinstated it and even expanded its reach. But as you'll hear, USAID also applied it during the Obama administration. Here's the background. In Kenya, the 2010 Constitution allows abortion to save the life or health of the mother, and its language leaves the door open for further legalization. In 2012, the Ministry of Health published standards and guidelines on reducing maternal mortality and morbidity from unsafe abortion. These were based on World Health Organization criteria. The ministry also issued a curriculum for training mid-level providers, like midwives and nurses, in how to perform legal abortions and give life-saving post-abortion care. The Obama administration formally repealed the global gag rule, but in December 2013, after Hillary Clinton was replaced by John Kerry as Secretary of State, USAID ordered its aid recipients not to attend a maternal health meeting because safe abortion guidelines were on the agenda. Kenya soon withdrew the guidelines, leaving old, vague guidelines in place. Carolyn Nyandat is a leading maternal health expert in Kenya. She recounts how sudden changes in U.S. funding policy leave healthcare organizations confused and scrambling.
4: The integrated package that facilities provide, they provide within the law. So in Kenya, we usually use our constitution as our book of reference because we expected providers to be using a standards and guideline. So it was supposed to be disseminated from 2012, but the Kenyan standards and guideline were withdrawn. And so providers are using the PAC post-abortion care manual as their reference as opposed to the standards and guideline that was supposed to reduce incidences of unsafe abortions.
1: Nyandat has a long history of leadership with KEMET, Kisumu Medical and Education Trust. She started her career there as Associate Manager of Reproductive and Maternal Child Health.
4: So KEMET implements through three levels. We target the community, the facility, and now at policy level. We engage communities in community discussions or conversations. They're able to discuss their needs, and we link them to the facility. And so at the facility, KEMET has managed to train providers. We have actually trained over 2,000 providers on provision of integrated maternal health service provision, where we look at the holistic approach, the mother, the child, the man, the youth. The providers are also taken through some of the policy issues that we have in place, so they are aware of at what context are they providing the services and how. We have created a network of where we look at the legal compliance and also quality service provision, and we are able to give them that technical assistance when they need it from us. In relation to the global gag rule, that has impacted on KEMET at the three levels. For instance, we have now had women or community members having less discussions like they used to have before, where we would actually talk about maternal health needs. They are now more focused on other discussions. They want to discuss more on security. They want to discuss more on which member of parliament they want to have on board, as opposed to the health issues that were now more prominent. In the Kenyan system, a community health volunteer is supposed to, one, educate at community level and also provide information for a woman to make a choice to go for a service. And so if they have done that, a woman is able to make a choice that I want to go to facility X or Y. So then the community health volunteer refers the woman to that particular facility. But now we have reduced number of the community health volunteers we were working with. Initially, we would work with over 10 volunteers in a community unit, but currently we are working with 2 community health volunteers. It was estimated that maybe one CHV would do about 20 households or more, but now we are only giving that mandate to 2 CHVs to be able to be covering their 100 households, and that's too much for them.
1: Nyandat observed that abrupt international disruptions and forced changes to rules and procedures affected not only the participation of volunteers, but also the willingness of prospective patients and their partners to rely on the organization's services.
4: Then we also have women not really coming for services as before, and we are struggling to create that demand. And when we create the demand, the women are reluctant to come for the services. Then we also have a lack of male involvement, and now we have men really coming out strongly and barring their partners to access services. Because we are having less discussions in the community, we are having men actually telling their partners that they cannot access services.
1: Hesitance to come for help also increases problems.
4: The 4 delays that really increases maternal mortality. One delay of a woman to actually recognize a problem. So for instance, if a woman is in the village and they are bleeding, they're already not seeing that as an alarm. That's delay number 1. Then the delay number 2, the delay in getting access to go to the facility because of the bad roads or where they come from. Then when they have come to the facility, now the delay for the woman to actually give informed consent, because sometimes the woman has traveled all the way alone, and to make a decision, she wants a partner to help her in making a decision. So the delay is at that level. And then the 4th delay is you are now again at the facility, but there's no skilled provider or there are no commodities.
1: Population Action International, PAI for short, has tracked disruptions in multiple countries, notes Wings Kenya producer Diana Wanyonyi.
3: A preliminary report conducted by PAI in Ethiopia on women's sexual and reproductive health and rights found that adolescents and youth, people living with HIV and AIDS, and sex workers are directly affected by the closure of the previously US-supported health clinics. For PAI, the solution to Trump's global gag rule is to come up with strategies that will ensure that healthcare in many countries is not hurt. Back to Susan Ehlers, president of PAI.
6: Well, the first thing that PAI and our US-based partners need to do is to try to get this policy legislatively repealed, right, so that it's not in place anymore. Unfortunately, with President Trump in office, we don't think that that is a near-term possibility. This policy will be with us so long as President Trump is in the White House. So what we need to do instead is work in partnership with groups around the world to make sure there's a couple of things. Number one, that they really understand the policy. They understand what it lets them do, what it doesn't let them do, the groups they can work with, the partners they can talk with, and the services they can still provide. We have to build that understanding so groups, even if they choose to comply with the global gag rule, they're still doing as much service as they can to meet the needs of their community. I think we also need to continue to work with governments, both in Africa and the donor countries in Europe and elsewhere, to make sure that we're putting additional resources toward this agenda, something that we've done a lot in partnership in countries like Kenya and Malawi, is work with partners who are looking at their own governments. So in Kenya, I think of devolution, and I think of all of these county budgets, and making sure that each of those county governors really understands the budget imperative for health, and that within that, they are really prioritizing the health needs of women and families. I think that is one strategy that we cannot make up for the loss of U.S. funding with these restrictions, but we can build better and deeper and stronger champions in the developing countries of Africa and in some of the donor countries of Europe to really step up and lean in when we need partnership and leadership so much.
1: One source of help has been the International Women's Health Coalition, founded in 1984 to promote sexual and reproductive rights and health among women.
4: We have been getting support from IWHC, we got in-depth interpretation of the global gag rule, and we are able to have now a deeper understanding.
1: In 2018, during Trump's previous term, Carolyn Yundott was reproductive health coordinator of Kisumu Medical and Education Trust. She initiated a workaround by engaging with county governments, which have independent funds passed down through their members of Kenya's parliament.
4: We have been able to engage counties in developing family planning strategic plans. We have 15 counties that are contributing to about 98% of maternal mortality in Kenya. We have actually managed to work with counties by first working through a social franchise where we have 122 social franchise facilities. And of the 122 social franchise facilities in the 15 counties, we have 22 youth-friendly centers that can provide the integrated package that we advocate for. Most counties had a strategic plan, but they were not costing it. So they had guidelines, they had operations, how they want to implement their plans. So we had to come in and tell them, how many human resources do you want to have on board? How will you do your monitoring and evaluation? How will you get commodities? From who? From what partner? How would you want partners to come on board? And that is the cost aid. We did that with Homa Bay County, where they had a cost aid family planning strategic plan. It was implemented from 2015 to 2019. So that became a benchmark for that county. And when the neighboring counties learned of the milestones that Kimet has had with Homa Bay County, then Migori County, the neighboring county, called us to help them develop their own strategic plan. So we expect that to be cascaded in the other remaining counties so that they can have their costed strategic plan. In relation to the global gag rule, if PAI can come in and give us more technical support, we'll be able to have good choice.
1: Diana Wanyonyi asked this question of Suzanne Ehlers.
3: Is it the right time for the African countries to stop depending from donors?
7: I think that it is the right time for African countries to say that we know best what is right for our communities and that we are looking to operate on an equal level at the global stage, right? There will be a period of time where there is still donor flows of money, but we will begin to make it more so that countries can be more reliant on their own resources in strengthening their own communities. We want to be able to secure a woman's right to an abortion that's safe and legal anytime, but we also need to be sure we are providing comprehensive sexuality education, that we're providing safe spaces for girls to ask questions and to learn about their bodies, their safety, and how they can reduce violence and sexual assault. And that's not just the responsibility of the girls. You can educate a girl and still have her living within a household and within a community where social norms are not allowing her to advance her own health and rights. So for PAI, we see our work on abortion as important and critical, but we also see important work at the community level so that they become powerful in their own rights, pursue their education, become part of the paid workforce, become policymakers in their own right. But the only way to do that is to partner with their parents, their family, and the educators to make sure that we are not doing anything that harms her ability to advance herself. And we're supporting youth-led and strong young people within organizations. And we sent out a request for proposals, and we received very creative ideas back about how youth leadership within organizations was looking to make policy change that benefited youth populations. And so we've been able to give those groups technical assistance and advocacy training and some financial resources so that they can be the leaders of change in their own communities as it relates to the young people's needs around reproductive health. The work of reaching legislators in the U.S. is our job. In other countries, they do not want to hear from PAI. They want to hear from our partners in strong advocacy organizations in countries like Kenya and Senegal and Malawi so that they are in touch with their members of parliament and with people within their Ministry of Health and their Ministry of Finance to always be educating and building the case for women's access to contraception and to other kinds of reproductive health care. When those policymakers are hearing it from their own constituents, that's what makes a difference. And we can be there as sounding boards and sort of thought partners, but at the end of the day, we can take our story up to the U.S. Congress, and then we know that
6: it in houses of parliament throughout Africa. It's your voices that are the most important.
3: Yes, how is it in the U.S.?
6: Well, it's a complicated time, as you can imagine. So we know that we don't have support in the White House. We know that President Trump and Vice President Pence are not advocates for this agenda. And in fact, they have introduced a number of very harmful policies globally, but also domestically in the U.S. We also see that the leadership of some of our key agencies is not supportive. So what that means is that we have to look to Congress. We have to look to our elected representatives, both in the Senate and in the House of Representatives. And PAI has a commitment to working across all the parties to make sure that we are building champions wherever we can who will support this agenda. Now, our numbers are high. They're never as high as we'd like them to be. We never have as much support for this agenda as we think we should, but we also never give up, and we are staying focused on telling the true story of women and girls' health and rights and trying to bring congressional champions along at every step that we can. So that's our advocacy work back at home, just like the advocacy work we do in partnership with groups around the world.
3: That is Suzanne Ehlers, president of the global organization Population Action International, or PAI. Reporting for Wings, I am Diana Wanyonyi in Mombasa, Kenya.
1: We have a little more time left in this episode, so I'll just let Loretta Ross from the United States have the last word. She's a co-founder and former executive director of the Sister Song Women of Color Reproductive Justice Collective and co-author of a new book titled Reproductive Justice. She was interviewed for Wings by Sarah Olson.
2: We need to put more pressure upon our elected officials to stop the global gag rule, to stop the perversion of science that's taking place. The same way we do not have healthy sex education for young people here in this country, we're preventing healthy sex education for people around the world. And so we and our tax dollars are responsible for a lot of misery and suffering around the world. But instead of going overseas and working in those countries, we need to stay at home and work right here with the, I don't want to call them that, with the guys who are passing the laws right in Washington, D.C., and in our state legislatures that are causing that kind of suffering.
1: Parts of this program were recorded during the first Trump administration. In his second administration, Trump disbanded the U.S. Agency for International Development and replaced it with bilateral health funding agreements negotiated.
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0: florissante. 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
1: PFLAG Canada is there when it seems no one else is. 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
4: 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I'm Dan Keller, and this show first aired July 28, 2024. A new active entertainment experience is available in Cambridge as Activate Games has opened a new location. The Winnipeg-based company, now with 26 locations across the continent, with 14 in Canada and 12 in the United States, said in a recent press release that it is the world's first active gaming experience, which, quote, seamlessly blends physical activity with gaming. On June 22nd, CKMS News attended the official opening of the new location. Ahead of the event, I spoke with Activate Games' Canadian Director of Marketing and Communications, Tanya Williams, who discussed Activate's origins and operations. Originally from Waterloo Region, Activate's co-founders, Adam and Megan Schmidt, said in a press release, quote, "This opening is more than just an expansion, it's a heartfelt return to our hometown," unquote. This show also features segments from an interview with Dr. John Edison Munoz, an adjunct professor in the Systems Design and Engineering Department at the University of Waterloo, and a researcher with the school's Games Institute. Dr. Munoz speaks on the state of the research for exergames and the technology's use beyond entertainment. He also reminds folks that exercise is good, but noted that most adults are not accomplishing the 150 minutes of exercise a week that is recommended by the American College of Sports Medicine. The CKMS news team was given complimentary 75-minute access to the gaming setup at Activate, and while this piece is not a review of the individual activities, it does include some sounds captured during our gaming session. Now for the interviews. We will start with Tanya Williams of Activate Games. Go.
5: Excited to bring Activate to Cambridge. Activate, for the folks who don't know about it, is the world's first active gaming facility. So you bring your friends. Each team can be anywhere between 2 to 5 players. There's multiple rooms. Actually, Cambridge has 9 different rooms. We have everything from Mega Grid with these different challenges, from a relay to matching colors on the floor to doing one of the games is called Jigsaw, and it's a puzzle that you get to put together on the floor to gain points. We have rooms like the laser, where you can pretend to be a spy crawling through the different lasers. We have everything from competitive to cooperative games. So in competitive, you can compete against your friends. In cooperative, you work as a team to solve different challenges to win that level and that prizing. Each game room has multiple games in it, and the levels start from level 1, which is easy, to level 10, which is extreme. I've been with Activate for almost a year, but as a player, I've been with Activate for years and absolutely love it. Great place to go with family and friends for a fun day out.
4: Do you have to do all the levels in every area?
5: No. So you can go into, we'll take Hoops, for example. Hoops is like a basketball game. You can go into Hoops. You can play level 1. If no one is waiting in outside to play next, you can keep playing to go to as many levels as you want. You can go to any room as you want. Are you getting tired when you're in? For example, there's a game called Hide, which is basically hide and seek, with a big eye that's watching you and blinking. So you have to be careful to avoid it at all times or you'll lose a life.

0: But you can go to whatever room you want. If you're favoring one room, keep playing it. You can go to other rooms. Sometimes I find too, if I do a mega grid one and I'm hitting level 5, level 6, but sometimes I'm not in the best of shape, then I can go to a different room like press where I can, it's not an active one. It's more of a mind using your brain to figure out different challenges. So there's different levels and different abilities for everybody.
1: How much of a physical workout is this? Like, and how much of a mental workout? You say levels 1 through 10, but like, is it, running a full blast soccer game or,
0: No, so the games are anywhere between 1 to 3 minutes in length. So if you're out of breath using one level, like I said, you can take a break, try a different room, and come back to achieve more levels if you want to. It depends on what you want to put into it, is what you're kind of going to get out of it. So with Mega Grid, you could be running around all different tiles. Don't hit the red or you'll lose a life. You hit all the blue ones to get points. So you're running around a lot. Or, like I said, press or hoops where you're. Hoops, where obviously shooting a basketball into a hoop, or press, or even portals, where you're taking a ball and doing different challenges with it throughout the room. So it's different athletic abilities, and it really appeals to every different athletic ability.
1: I asked Williams a bit about Activate's origin and how they operate. Here is what she had to say.
0: Adam and Megan Schmidt are actually from the Cambridge area. Adam was a pilot, a bush pilot originally. And he's always been an entrepreneur, really creative, even coordinating bus trips to like grade 9 for the Cambridge area to go to Canada's Wonderland. Like, it's always been an entrepreneurial spirit that he has. So when they came to Winnipeg, they realized there wasn't a lot of fun things to do that, had a lot of different date nights or family opportunities. They just played at an escape room in Ontario and thought, you know what, we could probably do a similar one in Winnipeg. Well, Adam is such a creative genius. He got together probably some of the best engineers and designers, and they started coming up with the most creative escape rooms. They became Western Canada's most popular escape room. But what they noticed is you go to an escape room, you play it, and if you achieve it, you'll probably not come back and play again. So he got his team together. They actually were working at night in their backyard shed and started putting together replayable game options, thinking, okay, well, remembering their childhood, remembering, games like hide and seek, games like Floor is Lava, how can we create these different fun game rooms with different levels that people can come and they get this wristband and they scan the wristband and all their gameplay is tracked on this wristband. And then maybe this wristband can have rewards and prizes, and then you can earn badges that are digital that could lead to bigger prizes. And he came up with this amazing concept, and it's now the world's fastest growing entertainment concept. So it's quite an achievement to go from a bush pilot to running the world's most popular and fastest growing gaming facility. Activate is really a Canadian success story. Everything that you see in our facility is not shipped in from a foreign country. It's actually built here at the headquarters in Winnipeg, Manitoba. Behind me, if you could see in my office right now, is a room full of game designers and really creative individuals. Behind that wall is our whole production facility where every button, every light, every nuance that is Activate is made here on site.
1: Can you talk about how the game complexities changed based on the gamer?
0: So it really depends on what you like to do. For me, I love to be active. I love to run. So I love to go to rooms that get my heart rate up. I've seen children as young as 6 and 7 at an Activate. And the other day when I was playing, because yes, I still play often, I saw a grandmother there that was probably in her 70s with a cane walking around doing different activities with her grandkids. So it's got a really great age demographic that you don't see at your typical entertainment facility. It really depends on what you like to do. And you can definitely just keep doing those games over and over again, improving the levels, going to the rooms over and over again. But you could also play different games. So you can go into a room, for example, I'll go back to Hoops. Hoops has a trivia option. So you don't have to go to a barrage where you're trying to get as many basketballs in the hoop at one time. And again, as you go higher in the levels, the game changes and it gets more challenging. So you could do that type where you're shooting constantly and you're going to be exhausted depending on your ability, of course. But you could also do trivia where you're, just taking in, learning.
1: As Activate uses principles found in gaming research in their builds, I asked Dr. John Munoz of the University of Waterloo to speak on what the research says about the benefits of active gaming.
2: My name is John Edison Munoz. I'm currently an adjunct professor at the University of Waterloo. I'm a researcher in the field of human-computer interaction. And in particular, I do research in exergaming, what is called more generally serious games for health. And I have been using physiological sensors to actually measure body changes when participants or players are interacting with different kinds of systems, ranging from virtual reality games, conventional video games played with controllers, and of course, the topic of today, exergames. So games that are created with not only the purpose of entertaining people, but also looking into certain benefits coming from the movement. So it's basically using the body as an interface and the movements as a way of interacting with the game. Any kind of manifestation of any kind of exercise that you can be conducting at certain age is going to overall have a positive impact on your health. So that being said, the idea of in bringing exercise to something like video games, so bringing the physical activity, the movement, and allowing people to interact with the systems, not by using, you know, a conventional controller or a gamepad, but instead using the movement is something that has been investigated for many decades. The movement, again, is called exergames. And you probably have seen Nintendo Wii, the Microsoft Xbox Kinect, the PlayStation also having their own system. So this is something that is already widely explored, at least from an entertainment point of view. And because of those systems became more accessible, then that was the question, is like, is this something that we, like say, people that were working in the promotion of health and exercise can use for our research? And apparently, and again, based on the literature on the last 20 years, there's been an interesting body of evidence showing that this combination is powerful for one, not allowing or certainly switching doing exercise as a monotonous activity to something that is actually fun. And that's very powerful. The second thing is also allowing people to enjoy, to have a good activity, a good pleasure, a good kind of like moment, and even a social interaction with when you're playing with other people. And that has been beneficial, especially for those above 65 plus. So there's plenty of evidence showing that active video games or exergames can actually be used to promote different things in health, ranging from rehabilitation to exercise promotion, and even more complex, I will say, mental issues related to anxiety or maybe ADHD.
1: Focusing in on the idea that Activate is good for everybody, Tanya Williams reminded folks that if they have any concerns about accessibility of the venue or the games, to contact the location or drop by for a visit. The Cambridge location is on the ground floor with a front entrance directly to the outside. Getting deeper into the research, Professor Munoz did introduce a simple caveat about generalized claims of benefits, describing that in games designed specifically for rehab and cognitive health reasons, recognizing the risk of overexertion is foundational. He noted games designed for entertainment are more likely to bring on the psychological state known as flow, which introduces uncertainty. Munoz, a game designer himself, expands on the ideas here.
2: You will see a lot of the principles that have been widely used in all the systems that have been already investigated. So the lights, the floor projections, there's some of them that, you know, ask you to jump also multiple times in the same place, for stepping. I don't know if you know, when you have to step multiple times in one tile or moving to the other. So those are all mechanisms that have been widely used again in most of the extra games that I've seen for older adults or for, you know, all the populations claiming to provide healthcare benefits. Again, nevertheless, it needs to be investigated, particularly in their location, in their context, and with their difficulty level that they have, because normally in experiments you are certainly controlling the difficulty levels to avoid any kind of negative impact on the populations you're testing. Just because you are so into the game, the psychological state is called flow, which is, you know, this particular moment when you are so into, very engaged, you know, the time just passes and then you don't really, you lose the sense of time. When you are in that zone, you may do things that may be risky in other kind of situations, or you may evaluate them in a different way if you are not in that particular state. So that's the tricky aspect of these games.
1: I'm not sure if the CKMS news team hit the flow state while at Activate, but it was more of a workout than I was expecting. Having visited Activate himself, Dr. Munoz expressed his openness to collaborate with Activate on research and ended the interview with these thoughts.
2: I think overall, I certainly applaud the initiative of bringing this type of, you know, games and facilities and making them certainly affordable and accessible for multiple people around. I think the beauty of what I'm seeing with this type of places is also the integration, the family integration. That's something that is hard to get around a topic such as video games. So overall, this is something that I believe is very positive for overall our society, like the deconstruction of, you know, having games as a negative aspect or as a negative activity, and having it as more like, you know, something that can connect families, that connect generations. I think that's already, you know, a very positive thing of this, you know, plus the exercise, plus, you know, how mentally active you need to be.
3: Press the green flashing button to play this level again.
1: Getting back to Activate's innovative operations and the physical nature of the games, I asked Tanya Williams about equipment downtime and data security. Here's what she had to say.
0: Our teams are trained in maintenance, so games aren't down. And if they're down, they're not down for long. Behind me in one row over is our technical team. So our technical team is on call anytime the store is open. They can look at any room. If there's a tile that might not be firing well in MegaGrid, they see it right away and they can fix it from Winnipeg, or even just call the store and have them make a quick change. It's amazing the technology that's been developed here that can make things be fixed a lot quicker, because customer experience is number one. So anything that's ever, you know, having an issue, we fix it right away.
1: You are collecting user data, I assume, for reuse for subsequent visits. How is data being protected?
0: So first of all, you have to sign up and be agreeing for us to keep your data. Because we design our own systems, they are at the highest security level possible. We are constantly looking at our systems, making sure that everything is way above the normal, just because that is so important to us. Anytime any updates are coming from the laws, we are aware of it. We have weekly releases of updates of our software, of any changes that we need to make to games or security, to make sure we are constantly above and beyond the law.
1: Williams gave a final comment and told folks where Activate's Cambridge location is located.
0: We are at 42 Pine Bush Road, which is just off the highway. Can't miss it. You'll see the big signs. Activate is such a great family experience. I am so excited it's coming to Cambridge, and I know all you guys will love it and definitely come out. It is such a fantastic, well thought out, and also ever-changing experience. So you could come in one visit, play some games, hit some levels, win some prizes, get to a rank 3 or 4. And then if you come back on your next visit, you might see a new game room, you might see new games. We're constantly developing and reinventing ourselves so that it is not always the same experience. You might even have a better experience every time you come back.
3: completed level one. Any bonus points to your score?
1: You have been listening to interviews with Dr. John Edison Munoz, an adjunct professor in the Systems Design and Engineering Department at the University of Waterloo and a researcher with the school's Games Institute, and Tanya Williams, the Canadian Director of Marketing and Communications for Activate Games. Activate's Cambridge location is now fully open for business. As a matter of transparency, it is important to announce that CKMS news journalist MP Holmes was crowned News Team Champion at the end of our complimentary gaming session. She was at the top of the daily leaderboard when we departed the venue, but a resourceful pack of skilled teenagers were quickly climbing the ranks, and she was overtaken by Day's End. For my part, I was feeling proud of my contributions to the team's effort, and was properly tired from all the gaming. A rematch has been discussed, but so far no date has been set. CKMS News will be releasing a longer interview with Dr. Munoz on the state of research for exergaming. You can find it on our website. This is Dan Keller for CKMS News on 102.7 FM Radio Waterloo. Thank you for tuning in. 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
6: We often stop for at least half a day in San Jose, the capital, and it's not a remarkable city, really, but it does have a couple of features that are worthwhile seeing, and often we come in early, the last day, and spend time going through the National Theater here, and there's a story behind this.
7: Janice Bach is wearing a microphone headset and slowly strolling through a seated crowd of about 150 people on a Friday afternoon in Waterloo. The room is packed. 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It's all about people coming together to listen to others' travel stories. Sarah Kelly is a programmer in youth, adult, and older adult programming at the City of Waterloo who organizes the program.
8: For 2024, some of the shows were Dubai, exploring the desert and the UAE. A few of them were on the Canary Islands. We had a show on Denmark and Copenhagen. We had one on Portugal. We had someone that was celebrating their 40th wedding anniversary, and they went on a European river cruise. So then we got to hear all about the castles and cathedrals and medieval villages from Amsterdam to Budapest. We had shows on Italy and South Africa. So it's just a real mix. We usually have at least about 80 to 90 people that pre-register. We are almost at, like, when we're up to 180, we're almost at max capacity. So we're almost at the point where we have to turn people away.
7: In the last few years, Friday Flicks has become massively popular. In 2021 and 2022, the program attracted 875 attendees each year. 2023 saw 1,300 attendees, while 2024 saw 2,400, and there's no sign of it slowing down. Kelly says, on average, each show attracts about 120 to 150 participants. The highest she's seen is 180 for one show, and that was about a bird-watching trip to South Africa. The group meets every other Friday from 1:30 to 3 p.m. at the Waterloo Memorial Recreation Complex Community Pavilion. Rick Chambers is a volunteer host and presenter for the program. He's been attending for about 13 years.
9: Since I started in 2012, I've made over 50 presentations. What makes a good presentation is keeping the pictures going. People are not interested to stop and hear a lecture. Like they want to see the pictures, they want to hear your stories, and you know, and humor doesn't hurt as well, to throw in some things, and you know, and help them see what you learned from this, because people, our audience wants to not only enjoy the afternoon and meet other people, and it's a social outing, but they also want to learn something when they're there. So it's an intellectual and educational pursuit, as well as a social gathering and entertainment.
7: The program started as a group of people getting together to watch nature and National Geographic-style documentaries and movies over 10 years ago. Then it morphed into attendees sharing their own traveling experiences. Now, a featured presenter will share a prepared presentation, which is followed by socializing time with treats and coffee.
9: I'm on the City of Waterloo Age Friendly Committee, and I'm also on the region's Age Friendly Network. And, you know, one of our great concerns is social isolation for older adults. Get them out, get them doing things, and get them socially engaged and intellectually engaged. And I think that's one of the things that the Friday Flicks Travelogue does.
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Hello. 40 years ago in 1977, CKMS Radio and the Voyager spacecrafts were launched. In a few years, the spacecrafts will power down as their nuclear power source dwindles. We trust CKMS will be broadcasting for many more years than that. The Voyager Golden Records are phonograph records that were included aboard both Voyager spacecraft. The records are thought to be able to remain intact for a billion years. The records contain sounds and images selected to portray the diversity of life and culture on Earth, and are intended for any intelligent extraterrestrial life form or for future humans who may find them. Those records are considered as a sort of a time capsule. Carl Sagan noted that the spacecraft will be encountered and the record played only if there are advanced space-faring civilizations in interstellar space. But the launching of this bottle in the cosmic ocean says something very hopeful about life on this planet. Sagan and his associates assembled 115 images and a variety of natural sounds, such as those made by surf, wind, thunder, and animals, including the songs of birds and whales. To this, they added 30 musical selections from different cultures and eras, spoken greetings in 15 ancient and modern languages, and other human sounds like footsteps and laughter. Here's an excerpt of President Carter's official statement placed on the Voyager spacecraft for a trip outside the solar system, June the 16th, 1977. "We cast this message into the cosmos. Of the 200 billion stars in the Milky Way galaxy, some, perhaps many, may have inhabited planets and space-faring civilizations. If one such civilization intercepts into Voyager and can understand these recorded contents, here is our message. This is a present from a small distant world, a token of our sounds, our science, our images, our music, our thoughts, and our feelings. We are attempting to survive our time so we may live into yours. We hope someday, having solved the problems we face, to join a community of galactic civilizations. This record represents our hope and our determination and our goodwill in a vast and awesome universe." What would you put on a golden record?

0: Okay, there we go. We're sending out an SOS, folks. And thanks for joining us tonight on Golden Record. It's June the 26th, and it seems like the first day of... It seems like summer has finally got here, I think. Hey, Melissa?
1: Oh, it was a beautiful day today.
0: It was so. Mm-hmm. And this is... our guest tonight is Melissa McNamara, and we have great music and some great stories for you. And dear listeners, you do know that my guests very kindly bring along some music, and I'll start off by just... asking Melissa, what kind of music do you like?
1: Growing up, I was exposed to all kinds, so I like pretty much everything. Not so much the rap my daughter listens to, but 80s is probably my favorite. Probably because I was in my teens, in the 80s.
0: That's what they say, you know, when you were a teenager, those are the only good songs.
1: Yeah, lots of roller skating,
0: What's your first song, and then we'll come back and talk about a little... Before the show, we talked a little bit about this song. It's lovely to hear that story, but what's your first song here? Why do you like it?
1: Well, I did Phil Collins in the air tonight because I thought it kind of fit the theme. And again, it was... I was exposed to a lot of Phil Collins growing up. Mm-hmm. And I recently saw him, actually last fall, and he was fantastic.
0: Wow, excellent stuff. And the song is?
1: In the Air Tonight.
0: Okay, click on Go.

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2: And we are back, and thanks for listening in, folks. It is Golden Record here on June 26th. And Melissa McNamara is our guest, and we've got some great songs coming your way. Melissa, we were just sharing stories beforehand. You have a nice story to talk about with that last song there, Phil Collins, I think. Have I got that right?
3: With Phil Collins that I just played?
2: Yeah.
3: Yeah.
2: Tell us that story.
3: No, I think you're thinking...
2: Oh, Tragically
3: Hip.
2: Got it. Okay.
3: Yes.
2: So it's a good segue into what Melissa does. And so let's get to know Melissa first. And Melissa, I'd like to ask my guests, tell us about yourself, your community. How many people sit around the McNamara Christmas family dinner?
3: Well, we're a motley crew. We have a lot of friends and family that we include when we have dinners.
2: Yep.
3: But yeah, there's quite a few of us. We have blended. We have, you name it, the McNamara family has it.
2: And so if you're lucky, you get a room full, and if everybody's off on holidays or vacation, then it's a bit quieter, I guess.
3: Yes. Yeah. Yes, it is a bit quiet.
2: Do you have any traditions at Christmas you guys like to do? Somebody go cut the tree or give gifts the night before?
3: My daughter and I always go out shopping together, and we buy gifts for Tree of Hope.
2: Very nice.
3: And for the first couple of years that we had done that, you know, you always think of little ones at Christmas time. And then I don't know when it was brought up to me, but someone said something about tweens and teens, and there's a lot of them in need. And so the last few years, her and I have been focusing mostly on teens and tweens and getting gifts for them. Christmas morning, I always make a big brunch breakfast and drink mimosas and get a little bit of a buzz and have a nap and stay in our jammies all day. So
2: it sounds heavenly.
3: Yeah, I love Christmas Day.
2: That sounds like a lot of our Canadian listeners do. They find that nice little quiet place in the day and just enjoy the holiday for it is.
3: Absolutely.
2: And away from work and so on. So
3: exactly.
2: Yeah. Before I forget, any other hobbies? You don't have to be like building a boat in your basement or something, or are you rock climbing? Do you have any other hobbies?
3: I love interior design.
2: Do you?
3: Yeah. Like even walking into here, looking around.
2: Yeah.
3: I'm always walking into spaces and designing them in my head. If I wasn't doing what I'm doing, I probably would have done a career in either home staging or interior design.
2: Yeah. Good stuff. All right, let's play another song here. What you got queued up for our second song, and why do you like this one? What is it first?
3: I picked out Dixie Chicks, Landslide. I think partly because the song is, you know, about growing up and as a woman, you know, getting older and how things change in your world and in your life and your priorities. Mm-hmm. So the song just always kind of spoke to me.
2: It's a good band. They're pretty famous. Remember when they came out against a politician in there? What was that story? Remember when that happened?
3: Yeah.
2: I'm just forgetting.
3: The lead singer, Natalie, said at a concert that she was ashamed that...
2: the government at the time or something.
3: No, she... the president at the time.
2: Bush, was it?
3: Yes, that he was their president. And
2: right.
3: Yeah, there was a huge backslap. Yeah, that was not good.
2: Well, okay, with that, let's play a song. Just stay locked in, folks. It's our Golden Record here on CKMS Radio 102.7. See you in a short bit. Here you go. Go ahead.

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1: And thanks for listening in tonight, folks, the Golden Record. And Melissa McNamara is our guest tonight. Boy, another great song choice there. We were really, I remember Dixie Chicks, they were quite controversial at one point in, during the Bush administration for their opposing the government.
2: And
1: their career took a bit of a whack for at least a year or two.
2: Oh, yeah, people were burning their records, yeah. And yeah, they paid for I guess, speaking out.
1: Did you ever have a chance to see these guys?
2: No, not yet, but they are on my bucket list.
1: All right. So, Melissa, tell us, what is it that you do? You've got Christmas all figured out. when you get up in the morning and head out the door, what are you doing?
2: I own a trucking company.
1: Very nice.
2: Yes. I grew up in the trucking industry. Mm-hmm. My father started out as a truck driver and worked his way up to being an entrepreneur and starting his own trucking company. I worked in the industry. I never thought for sure that trucking would be where I'd end up.
1: It's funny that way, how you just sort of the arc of life.
2: Yes. Absolutely.
1: Right.
2: Absolutely. Yeah. And so my father had retired early and at the age that he wanted to retire. And he called me up from Florida one day and said, yeah. I'm bored. I want to start another trucking company, but I want to make it a niche. And he came up with the brainchild of Stage Door Transportation. Mm-hmm. And when he was ready, I bought him out. And he's still kicking around. But that's what we do, and we haul arts and entertainment and corporate.
1: Yeah. Tell us about that. It's a special niche area in trucking, and you specialize in moving. You speak to it. What do you specialize in?
2: We specialize in moving, staging, lighting.
1: Yes.
2: So our trucks go on tour.
1: Mm-hmm.
2: They follow, obviously, venue to venue to venue. They just pull in and sit there for however long, and then they leave again. So
1: it could be 2 hours or 2 weeks or 2 days.
2: Yeah, our drivers are gone anywhere from 2 months to 6 months to 9 months. So, it's... It's a bit different, but there's only one other person or another company in Canada that does what we do.
1: Mm-hmm.
2: So, and then we always have general freight for any times if we're, you know, in a slow period or if we have to position our trucks in areas. But yeah, we do specialize in the arts and entertainment.
1: Wow, pretty cool.
2: Mm-hmm.
1: That the reach is all over North America, I suspect.
2: Yes. Yeah.
1: My gosh.
2: Yeah.
1: And I suspect the cell phone and internet are your most valuable friends in the whole world.
2: Yes.
1: If everything's going good, when it's not going good, I don't want to answer that.
2: Yeah, absolutely. Absolutely.
1: That's good. So you've been doing that for a few years now, I guess? And
2: almost 20.
1: My goodness. So you got the knack of it, and the day-to-day stuff doesn't probably faze you as much, but I'm sure you have your busy days and it gets a little crazy.
2: Oh, yeah, busy days, but yeah. I have a great staff. A great team. We have our very first driver from when we opened up 19 years ago.
1: Yeah.
2: So, yeah. We don't have a huge turnover. We're like a small family. And my mm-hmm. drivers come to the window. I know who they are.
1: Mm-hmm.
2: We love that small family kind of feel.
1: Mm-hmm. And it's quite unique, too. You're running a business like that. I know we talked about the show before. What's it like to be a woman in trucking? It's always been a real macho thing, but has that changed?
2: It's changed quite a bit.
1: Yep.
2: There's more and more women coming into the industry.
1: Mm-hmm.
2: Kind of because of who my father is.
1: Mm-hmm.
2: I've been exposed to a lot of really amazing men in our industry. They've all been very welcoming. I know if I needed help, I can reach out. It's funny because sometimes when I meet people and they ask me what I do and I say I own a trucking company, they'd be like, I would never have guessed that. And it's not so much trucking. I think for me, it's I believe in my company. We stand behind what we say. You know, I love what we do. It's the passion of our brand and, mm-hmm. and who we are. That it's not so much the trucking aspect. But again, I grew up in it. So, again, 10 or 25 years ago, if you would have asked me what I was going to be in the future, I don't know if I would have said I'd be in the trucking industry.
1: Mm-hmm.
2: But I wouldn't change it for anything.
1: Mm-hmm. Well, it sounds like it's a good fit and you're enjoying it. And we should do a shout-out to your dad. He thought he might be listening to us tonight. We'll hope that he's remembered that we're putting this show on at 8 o'clock on a Wednesday night. And if he is, hello. And then if you are, you can send us a message here on Facebook and say hello to us. And listeners, if you're so inclined, just go on Facebook. Look for Golden Record, and you'll see our video there. And we're doing okay. But when we play a song, it might blank out. And if you want to hear the music, you'll have to go to our live feed, radiowaterloo.ca, and click on that live feed there to hear all the audio content. But thanks for listening in, and don't be afraid to fire us off some questions. So we're moving along quite smartly here, Melissa, and what a bunch of great selections of songs, and we'll get into our next section shortly. You're busy running an office, and I don't know how many, is that 20 of you guys or 200? How much of an operation do you have to run there?
2: We have 35 trucks on the road, and then inside staff, we have about 7 of us. Mm-hmm. We have 2 mechanics. Mm-hmm. And then we have a Florida operation that we've started up, so.
1: Lots to manage.
2: Yeah. Like I said, though, I got a great team.
1: And I'm glad you had time to come out to our show tonight and tell us your story and also to bring along some great music. Speaking of music, what do you got queued up for us next year?
2: Well, since we were talking about Stage Door, when I was 16, my first concert was, I went to Carlisle Park and saw the Tragically Hip, was before anybody knew who the Tragically Hip was.
1: Yep.
2: So a funnier story is that one of the guy's friends, my childhood friends, was the one that introduced me to the Tragically Hip. Mm-hmm. And he ended up coming on to Stage Door when we first opened 19 years ago. And he's still with us. And the Tragically Hip was our client for 13 years. Wow. And they always requested him. He was their lead driver.
1: Okay.
2: So I'm going to play Tragically Hip.
1: Perfect. Press the go button. We'll come right back. See you a short bit, folks.
3: Well, they're all for Gord, but this one's for Gord.

0: Dave Piper from the North Dumfries Historical Preservation Society. What do I like about community radio? Well, I think it helps create an identity for the local community. And all communities have to have some and need some form of identity to appreciate what's going on around them.
1: And we're just glad, folks, you've chosen to spend some time with us here at Golden Record. It's CKMS Radio 102.7, and we're broadcasting from our studios in the old Beamer Box Factory on Bright Up and Duke. And tonight's guest is Melissa McNamara, and we've gotten to know some great songs she's doing and what she does for the holidays. And in our last segment, we talked a little bit about what she does and what a 20 years in

0: recap is in 1977, they was thought they'd put this golden record on the Voyager 1 and 2 spacecraft, and on there was like 55 greetings of hello in 55 languages, and there was 30 songs all the way from Johnny B. Good to Bach, and there was a bunch of sayings on there and sound of dogs barking and all that stuff. So the message in the bottle, just like our opening theme song. So the question I'd like to ask guests is, Melissa, if you were going to send your message out to the stars, and it may never be heard or may be by intelligent life and all that stuff, what would you put on your golden record? What types of things would you put on there besides these five great songs you've provided tonight? What would you put on a golden record?
1: I think that being kind, you know, not judging somebody until you walk a mile in their shoes. I think sometimes society can be pretty harsh, and I think it's easy to judge somebody without knowing. We all have stories. You know, everybody's struggling with something in life, whether it's, you know, you hear about mental health, addiction, all those sorts of things. And I think as humans that, you know, kindness goes a long way.
0: Do you have a favorite author or a book or a great quote that you could... you would maybe attach to the golden record? Some people, you know, there's always people get quiet. There's a whole group of people, we all have a history of a Christian thought usually, and there's some great stories in the Bible, but there's all kinds of other great books with just wonderful, succinct and to the point descriptions of how we feel about things. Do you have a favorite author you'd like to read?
1: I like all kinds. Mm-hmm. Yeah, I read anything from Stephen King to, you know, self-help books, that sort of stuff. And again, you know, I grew up, my father was a reader, so I don't know if I got that from him. Mm-hmm. But my son's a reader, my grandbabies, I've been reading to them. And I find that reading, it opens up your mind. And I've read many, many great books, and then I've seen the movies after, and I always prefer the books over the movies.
0: Yeah, I hear what you're saying, because you have more time to linger on the words and let it kind of imagination.
1: Yeah, your imagination creates the character and what you think the character would look like, and that sort of thing. And also, my son's vocabulary at a very young age, you know, he learned words, big words, and mature reading, you know, when he was in grade 4, one of his teachers asked me if I knew that he was reading a book called Angela's Ashes by Frank McCourt, and Tis, which are pretty deep books. And she's like, I have never seen a child in grade 4 read those kind of books. So, yeah. And I mean, anything I can get my hands on, I read. Knowledge is power.
0: We were just making comments before of when we came to the studio that you're looking forward to going up to a cottage for the summer, I guess. And I think for a lot of Canadians especially, the cottage is a special place, and you can still hear the birds singing and the water splashing and all that stuff from
1: absolutely.
0: Your last visit, right?
1: Yeah,
0: those
1: absolutely.
0: Would be cool songs to send out into space, I think.
1: Oh, absolutely.
0: Yeah.
1: Absolutely.
0: Pictures and things. So you think intelligent life out in the universe, if it exists, they say it does, we never found it yet, but do you think they like music? Do you think they understand singing? Like, is art like universal throughout the universe, do you think?
1: I don't know.
0: Yeah.
1: What else can music can take you back to?
0: Yeah.
1: A memory, a smell, a taste. You know, I always have music going, whether I'm cleaning the house or it doesn't matter what I'm doing. I always have music on, and it can take you out of a dark place. It can put you into a dark place.
0: Yeah.
1: You know, there's so many, you know, I'll listen to a song and I'll go back to, oh, I remember roller skating to this, or, you know, or I remember one of my boyfriends, like when I was a, you know, teenager type thing.
0: Mm-hmm.
1: You know, it can remind you of people that have passed.
0: Mm-hmm.
1: So yeah, I think music, I would be shocked if there is aliens out there, if music wouldn't affect them the way they affect us as humans.
0: I would think so.
1: Mm-hmm. And if you not, know? Then it's their loss.
0: Well, it's funny, regardless of what language you speak, all intelligent life, all humans can know that was music and it had a beat to it.
1: Yeah.
0: And you don't need to have, it doesn't have to be in English or French. It's everyone can recognize what it is. It must be some kind of universal.
1: Absolutely.

0: Yeah, and I think too, it makes you, you know, people want to dance. You know what I mean? It, yeah, it's just, I don't think there's anything else out there that can affect you like music can. Mm-hmm. And like I said, memory, taste, smell, there's, it just, all your sensories.
1: Mm-hmm. Well, that's a good observation. I know it's kind of a weird question, but we just wanted to go with this theme of the show.
0: Yes.
1: And you know what? This whole thing about outer space, they say there's got to be intelligent life out there, but oh my gosh, we haven't found it yet. So
0: no.
1: What does that mean? What's going on here?
0: I don't know. I don't know. You know, we have enough movies.
1: Yeah.
0: I hope they don't look like some of those movies.
1: Yeah. Yeah, you know, that. Like, so, you know, you think of it, the only kind of, like, cute thing was, like, E.T.
0: Oh, E.T. Talk right? About the 80s.
1: or Mork and Mindy. Kind
0: yeah,
1: of like,
0: yeah.
1: Robin or my movies. Favorite Martian. I'm showing my age on that one. But, you know, why are most space movies, like, roar, they're great big monsters, and they come out to annihilate us? Like,
0: I don't know. I don't know, but another great one is yeah. Elf. Do you remember
1: yeah.
0: Elf?
1: Yeah, that's that was a Muppet or something.
0: He was, but he was an alien.
1: Right, that's right.
0: Mm-hmm.
1: That was a good show too.
0: That was.
1: Didn't watch a lot of that, but I remember. Not you mentioned the name. I remember seeing some of that those shots. Yeah,
0: yeah, he was pretty funny. He's pretty witty.
1: Now, what's kind of cool nowadays? You know, you can go online like YouTube and so on, and oh my gosh, you can find little stories about. You know, why do we have eight planets, and how big is the universe, and just whatever your whatever your interest is, how do I fix my tire in my car or something?
0: Mm-hmm.
1: You type in there anything on your mind.
0: Yeah.
1: You could type in there, how do I have a radio station?
0: There you go.
1: And there'd be a bunch of videos that pop up.
0: Yep, absolutely. Absolutely.
1: So that's good, because you can find out, but boy, it's just overwhelming, don't you think?
0: Well, it is. And a lot of people self-diagnose themselves. Like, with technology, it's a great thing to have, but
1: that's
0: it
1: right.
0: can also, with anything, right? It can be used for good, or it could be used for evil.
1: Mm-hmm. Yeah. Well, the good stuff. So we can hit some more of these topics later on, because our next segment, we're going to talk about stuff that came up as a matter of conversation or questions that Melissa wished I would have asked her. But before we get there, we're going to play another song. And tell us what your next one is. And oh, yeah, we should tell us a funny story of what happened. You were going to play Tragically Hit by the Wheat Kings, and instead we got...
0: Yeah, no, I was going to play Long Time Running. And
1: oh, okay.
0: I thought I had it queued up, but right. No, I had that. Ahead of By a Century is an amazing song as well, but it's
1: sure.
0: Just that wasn't the Tragically Hit. It was a cover. So hopefully I got this one right. So this one is going to be Wheat Kings. It reminds me of being at a cottage.
1: A great song. Go ahead.

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1: And we're back, and thanks for listening in, folks. Hope your evening is going well. It's a time of year where the days last forever. Oh, my gosh, it's still not dark by 9 o'clock on a nice night, and it's quite pleasurable. And this makes me think of a joke I heard the other day. So, you know, I was having trouble sleeping lately, so I've decided I'm going to buy a ticket on Air Canada. Seems to work for somebody who got stuck on the
2: plane. I know, that's crazy. That would be kind of scary.
1: Oh my gosh.
2: I don't know how that would happen.
1: I know, like, did they just all get off the plane where she slumped down her seat? They didn't. They should check each row, shouldn't
2: they?
1: Well,
2: I thought that they did. Yeah. I thought that was part of, well, I think it is. Someone didn't do their job.
1: So we're moving along quite lovely here tonight. Melissa McNamara is our guest, and so we've covered a little bit of what happened at Christmas and the music she likes, some adventures, what she's doing for a living, and a little bit about space stuff because we're at the Golden Records show. And at this point, I just did a quick review because, you know what, maybe there's something that we want to follow up on, questions you might have wished that I would have asked you and so on. Anything come to mind after the at this stage of the show?
2: Oh, gosh, I don't know.
1: He could start all over. Tell us some stories about concerts, people like artists and stuff like that. What concert tours are you doing now that you could speak about?
2: Well, we do, like I said, we do all kinds. Bare Naked Ladies is one of our clients, which, again, very Canadian, mm-hmm. which always is, you know, we're very proud of being their carrier. Our biggest thing, I think, too, is for what we do, you know, at the end of the day, we're a trucking company, but drivers, getting drivers. In the industry in general, we're on a shortage of drivers. For what we do, it's even more difficult because they are gone for 3, 6, 9, so it makes that pool even smaller.
1: Right.
2: Not to mention the biggest thing is not getting starstruck.
1: Mm-hmm.
2: And we've had a few drivers where we've actually had to fly out and fire them because we had one that wanted to take on Beyonce's bodyguard.
1: Yeah.
2: So, you know, at the end of the day, trying to explain, you know, at the end of the day, we're a trucking company, you know, we go A to B, we're not there to mingle with the stars. You get some stars that are artists that play the rock star, and then you get some that are right in catering with our drivers, talking down to earth, easygoing.
1: Mm-hmm.
2: But yeah, we've been fortunate to do some pretty cool artists. You know, Wee Day is a big is one. Wee Day is, I don't know if everybody knows who Wee Day is. They've been around for quite a few years now, but it's motivational for kids. It's about bullying. It's about all the things that kids come up to and kindness and working together. And, you know, they do a lot of charity work for Kenya and going down and building schools and fresh water. And kids go down and it's a life-altering experience for them. Because I think sometimes kids nowadays, they have almost a self-entitlement. And we have worked so hard to give them and make their lives so much easier that sometimes I wonder if we're doing the right thing.
1: Yeah. And it's just a parent's best wishes to make things better for their kids.
2: Yes.
1: Not too sure what that means or if it's the right way or not, and sometimes it doesn't work as good as you thought.
2: I think we've gone a little bit overboard, and I think, you know, I think in the years to come there'll be a payback for that, and you know, I hope it corrects itself again.
1: Well, you know what? I'll just throw in something that hopefully comforts you, and that is, you know, our parents would have said the same thing about you and I because we were better off than they were.
2: Yeah,
1: and we turned out okay, right?
2: Yeah, I think so.
1: Okay, so be assured. I hope that even though it's hard to understand some of the new dynamics, it should work out okay.
2: Yeah, and the world changes. You got to change
1: true.
2: With it.
1: Yeah. Right. So. No, but the pace of change is so fast now. It just overnight, it seems like you've heard enough news that would normally last a whole week.
2: Yes.
1: And most of us like to process that if we could, just to be. But how do you keep up this flood, this fire hose sometimes, and trying to fit what's important, what's not.
2: Exactly. And what the outcome will be, too, right? Mm-hmm. Whether it's good, bad, or indifferent.
1: Mm-hmm. Mm-hmm. So, well, that's very real concerns, and I think a lot of people would share that comment about, make sure the kids are going to be okay after going through their formative years with this today's set of values.
2: Yes.
1: Knowing what's going to happen with them.
2: Mm-hmm.
1: So just trying to think of some other things I wanted to come to mind. I was going to talk to you about you. Did I ask you about what kind of hobbies you have going there?
2: You did. I told you I liked home design.
1: Right.
2: Mm-hmm. And I like fashion too. So one thing with Stage Door too is we call it the classic wear now, and it's our hoodies. Hmm. The tagline on it and our motto is "The show must go on." So everybody asks us for hoodies and t-shirts, and it's cool too because we do give it out when we're on tour to a lot of the crew and even some of the artists. And sometimes when you go see them at a show, you'll be backstage and you'll see them wearing your shirt, and it's kind of a cool thing. But I'm always updating the styles, and then sometimes I get reminded we're a trucking company, not a fashion line. But I don't see why you can't have the best of both worlds.
1: Yes. And why not? Because this is a specialized form of trucking that made crucial to the arts, the presentation of that stuff, and you need people, professionals who can stay focused on what's going on, and it's a very, very high level accomplishment to get it balanced all right.
2: Absolutely. I was always taught dress for success.
1: Mm-hmm. Good point. Yeah.
2: Mm-hmm.
1: Well, I used to always say I had a face for radio, but now we got video, so I'm not too sure what's going on there. Whereas you're looking just fine. But
2: why? Thank you.
1: I'm and looking. Woof woof woof. It's left over from the wintertime. I didn't feel like buying a toque, so I thought I'd grow one here.
2: That's good.
1: Yeah,
2: I like your hair.
1: So we're having a pretty good time here at doing stuff, and you know what we should do is probably play our last song that you brought with you before we do our final outie out.
2: Okay.
1: And so, as usual, tell us what it is and why do you like it?
2: So I picked Let It Be by the Beatles. Obviously, I was exposed to the Beatles growing up.
1: Mm-hmm.
2: And I just love the song. And I think for me, it's a reminder that sometimes you can't fix everything.
1: Right.
2: You need just to let it be. Mm-hmm. So that's why I picked that song.
1: You ever see the Beatles? I saw them on TV and Ed Sullivan in 1969, I think it was. I forget when the Beatles first came on, Ed Sullivan.
2: Yeah, I'm not sure. I'm sure my dad had it playing on the TV.
1: Mm.
2: But I've never seen the Beatles.
1: Mm-hmm.
2: But they had a really cool, and it wasn't theirs, but Across the Universe was a movie that came out, and it was all about the Beatles and their music and their songs, and it was pretty cool. They have an extended version of this off that movie, and it's with a choir. And
1: cool.
2: I was going to pick that one because it gives me goosebumps.
1: Yeah, nice
2: but
1: idea.
2: I thought maybe the classic would be best.
1: Okay. All right, go ahead.

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3: And thanks for joining in tonight, folks, with us here at Golden Record. Melissa McNamara has been our guest. We've covered just a whack of stuff, some great music. Going to finish off the show here. We've got 5 minutes left. Melissa, what are you doing in the next 2 hours, 2 days, 2 weeks, 2 months, 2 years, 20 years? You want to go that far? What do you do the next 2 hours?
4: Next 2 hours, I'm going to go home and spend some time with my boyfriend. Mm-hmm. Next 2 days, we'll be going to the cottage, and it works out perfect because it's my birthday on Sunday. So my birthday is always the day before Canada Day. So I always was guaranteed the next day to have
3: a
4: off,
3: party.
4: Which is awesome. Yeah.
3: Well, that sounds wonderful.
4: Yeah.
3: 2 weeks?
4: 2 weeks. I don't know. I don't know. Two months, I'm going to Ireland. Mm-hmm. So that's pretty exciting.
3: That is. That's a very nice
4: off
3: trip.
4: Off my bucket list. It'll be off my bucket list by the time
3: we get
4: back.
3: 10 days, 2 weeks?
4: Going for 12 days.
3: Nice. Very nice.
4: Yeah. Yeah. My background's Irish, so I'm looking forward to that. Mm-hmm.
3: 2 months. That's so 2 years?
4: 2 years.
3: Are you planning to redecorate your office or something or buy 10 trucks or...
4: 2 years, yeah, you know what? Our addition we put on 4 years ago will probably be due for a redesign.
3: Okay, because now we know that you would do interior design would be your occupation if you weren't doing this.
4: Absolutely.
3: Right?
4: Okay. Absolutely. Fine, yeah. And then 20 years, I'm hopefully going to be retired.
3: Well, it sounds like a pretty good plan, and that should work out really well. And I just want to thank you so much for coming in tonight and being part of Golden Record. I hope it wouldn't take too much of your schedule and had some fun.
4: I had a great time. Thank you very much for allowing me to be your guest.
3: All right, folks. We'll see you in 6 days and 23 hours. For another version of Golden Record. Just stay tuned for Rebel Dan. Great music. 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Bye for now. Take care.
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15: 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It's working. 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Folks, thanks for listening today. It's the Agriculture Show here on CKMS. Sitting beside me today is Barclay Knapp, and we're just glad you could all tune in today and check out our show. It's episode number 224, and it is February the 26th of 2019. Barclay, it is very good to see you, and I hope you all can have a good shot here of our Facebook Live video. Feel free to go over there. Boy, we'd love to have some questions. Love to have your comments. Anytime during the show, we'll try to hit those comments in our fourth section of today's show. So to start things off, it's always about music. My guests, I got Great Serve Agriculture, but they've also got some great songs they brought with them. Barclay, tell us about this first song and why you like it so much.
16: Well, thanks for having me again, Jeff. Anyways, first song, Rolling Stones, Start Me Up. I figure we have kind of a bit of an anthem and something a little bit of pick-me-up, kind of set the tone.
15: Okay.
16: And, of course, I don't think the Rolling Stones need any introduction. They're still going strong. I don't know how many years it's been now, how many decades, but longevity is probably the best part of the band.
15: True enough. Okay, just hit the go, and we'll be right back, folks. We'll see you shortly.

0: 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The WFA represents the farmer producers in the region of Waterloo. 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
2: There we are. That's better. We're back. Boy, we got a little technical stuff going on the board today, but hey, we're here and we're just glad you're listening in with us today. Barclay Knapp is our guest today, and we have just... Well, by the way, don't forget to put some comments on our Facebook page at The Agriculture Show. Barclay, that was a great song. Is there any chance in your... Have you actually seen those guys? I mean, they're still going.
3: Unfortunately, no. I don't get out too much.
2: Yeah.
3: No.
2: Okay. Do you like going to concerts? Do you find yourself out to see music or little bars or big name bands?
3: I do.
2: What do you like to see?
3: I was February, you know, a year ago now, I was off to see Gord Banford.
2: Yep.
3: And he was great. He was great live. He does a great amount of storytelling. He does a great amount of encouraging of his, and introducing his band.
2: Mm-hmm.
3: Just last month, my brother took me to another concert in Hamilton.
2: At the convention center?
3: No, the former Cops Coliseum.
2: Got it, yeah. Anyway, I know what you mean. That's where the Federation had their annual banquet this year, AGM, and it's a wonderful location. So, well, that's good to know.
3: Dierks Bentley, that's who we saw.
2: Ah, Dierks
3: Bentley. He puts on a really good show. He's got a lot of energy. He just jumps and bounces around the stage, and he is such a positive guy.
2: Yeah.
3: The name just escaped me, so that, yeah. But he's great. I'd pay to see him again.
2: Well, it's good to see you back in the visitor's chair. I think it's got to be 2 or 3 years ago you were here last as a guest.
3: Yes, yes.
2: Let's get up to date again. I used to like to ask my guests, so when the Knapp family has Christmas dinner or Easter dinner, how many of you are around the table? Tell us a little bit about, let's review who you are and where you're from. How many people sit around the Christmas dinner table at your house?
3: Well, both my parents.
2: Yep.
3: Myself and my two brothers, one brother is married, and me and my other brother, we both have significant others we haven't yet married, and my brother that's married does have two little ones, so they kind of dominate the scene and the table and what's going yeah. on, and they're pretty fun to watch,
2: yeah.
3: So what is that, eight. Ten
2: that's
3: of us?
2: That's a good bunch, yeah.
3: Yeah. So,
2: do you guys have any Christmas traditions? You know, some families go for a skate, some cut down the Christmas tree. Anything that happened to the Knapp household? Are you all singers?
3: We wait till everyone's together
2: yeah.
3: before we open presents.
2: Okay.
3: So, and seeing the little ones, my nephew Wyatt is 4, and my nephew Weston will be 2 next month.
2: Mm-hmm.
3: And just watching them trying to hold the whole experience and trying to understand Santa Claus and not even knowing what's going to be under the wrapping, the amazement on their faces, the joy on their faces, the thrill
2: yeah.
3: of just ripping off the paper. It doesn't matter what's underneath, just ripping the paper. You forget what it was like to be a child, and
2: yeah.
3: it's good to see things through their eyes.
2: Yeah, that's good to hear. I'm glad you have this, has a friends of mine to sit and watch that, because those little guys be big pretty soon, but it's nice to see them, in a natural element, I guess you call it. And home is, you're a Brantford kid, right? Where do you look home?
3: Puslinch Township.
2: Puslinch Township.
3: South of Guelph,
2: right.
3: Yeah.
2: And everybody's happy in Puslinch, as can be?
3: Well, we all have our ups and downs.
2: Yep.
3: You know, we probably heard last month there was, or just around Christmas, there was a spill of jet fuel.
2: That's right. I remember that.
3: Just on the 401 there, just by Highway 6 North. And they're still working on cleaning that up.
2: Okay.
3: I believe they've found some of it towards Shade Mill down the Mill mm-hmm. Creek. And that I wouldn't say people aren't happy, but they are concerned. They have every right to be concerned.
2: Mm-hmm.
3: That's, you know, luckily it is winter. We don't know what will affect the livestock or the groundwater because of that. But mm-hmm. Ministry of Environment has been doing a lot of work to clean that up.
2: Yeah. That is a big deal. When you know, the inevitable, not good result of that modern society at this stage of modern society does have all these accidents that happen. And it makes you wonder, how can we stop this? I guess you should be glad it doesn't happen more often, but every time it does, it's really something to give you a serious thought.
3: Well, it's just one driver cut off the transport truck, and the transport truck, from what I heard, took evasive actions, mm-hmm. and it had undesired consequences.
2: Mm-hmm. Well, it sounds like things have pretty well stayed the same. I think we can, we'll talk about the, I know you have some other things on the go yet, but we'll talk about it in the second part. We just want to get to reacquainted with you and so on, and we've done that. Let's play for another song. What do you got queued up for the next one?
3: I got Alan Jackson, Remember When.
2: Okay.
3: A little mellow song, but it is a great slow dance song. And
2: do you remember?
3: Alan Jackson, someone yep. that kind of was part of when I was really influential listening to country music growing up. You know, the country music station 820 Cham in Hamilton was always on. We were milking cows and we were cleaning the barn out.
2: Okay.
3: And so Alan Jackson was someone very that kind of influenced me when I was in an influential stage.
2: Mm-hmm. Yeah, good. That's a nice memory of when you were back there and doing that kind of work in the farm. Nice to get you out there. A few of our listeners will remember that. Okay, go ahead and click that on. We'll come back and talk some more. Thanks for listening in today, folks. Here we go.

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1: The WFA strives to bring together the policy needs of the farmer with the policy needs of society.
2: Hello, this is the Tugboat of the Tugboat.ca. 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
3: And it is the real deal, folks. And thanks so much for listening in today at the Agriculture Show, episode 224. It's February the 29th, 26th of 2019. Bartley Knapp is in the guest studio, guest seat today. And, of course, you know, I put the guest to work. He's doing a fine job of getting the music lined up and switching cameras and stuff like that. So thanks so much, Bartley, for doing that. We're zooming along quite nicely here. We talked a little bit about what happened at Christmas at the Barclay home, and then we at the Knapp home. And now we're going to talk a little bit about what it is you do. And we had two great songs. So, Barclay, what do you tell people? What are you doing these days? Tell us what you're doing.
4: Well, it's a little bit of a downtime for the produce growing right now. Can't grow too much in the winter outdoors unless you have a greenhouse, which mm-hmm. I do not. Still part-time at Mohawk Racetrack. Mm-hmm. We're now 12 months of the year as the standard bred horses are 12 months of the year at Mohawk instead of transferring back and forth between Mohawk and Woodbine. And yeah.
3: You have an interesting mix. You are working in the dirt, all musty and dirty and cow poop and whatever, and then you put the suit and tie on. Maybe not that elaborate, but you dress up for the occasion and enjoy the contrast. What's that like?
4: Well, I'm still working in the food industry. Mm-hmm. Being in the bar and restaurants in Mohawk. And that's a great mix. I get to see the beginning of the product and the end use of the product.
3: Okay.
4: I don't actually deal with the customers being inside the bar, which is in the kitchen. But I get to see the chefs. I get to ask the chefs a lot of questions. I get to see all the work they do, how they use food. And, yeah, it's kind of full circle. And I really enjoy that. I really like seeing how food is used.
3: Very nice. And sounds like it fits your style. You've been doing it for a while. That's good. So you have you're selling. It's a CSA you have, right? You're still running that.
4: Yes.
3: Are the seeds already bought? I've seen the seed catalogs come out before Christmas sometimes. What part of the process for a CSA are we at now as of February, late February the 26th?
4: Well, last Friday was the average date that most people in North America sign up for a CSA.
3: Okay.
4: CSA is like a subscription for garden harvest each week mm-hmm. come summer. Mm-hmm. And some people may have their seeds from the year before mm-hmm. left over. Some people, they may get right on it in December. I'm still waiting for my seed orders to come in the mail. And I'm a little behind in getting my promotional material out yet, so I'm not quite taking subscriptions or signups yet.
3: Okay.
4: But I will get there probably in about a week.
3: Mm-hmm. What's a good number? Do you like, proprietary, but if someone's doing a CSA, what kind of range should they kind of have it in? It must be, if you're going to be full-time, my goodness, you're going to have a lot of customers. Mm-hmm. If you're going to make it... how do you describe your CSA? Are you mid-sized, small, just for friends?
4: Well, I would say I'm small. I'm transitioned several years ago from just doing farm markets.
3: Yes.
4: And going out on Saturdays to a market in Etobicoke to just staying at home and having people come to me. I want them to, when they pick up their box or what's ready, what's harvestable for that week, I want them to experience the farm and see what's going on and ask me those questions.
3: Okay.
4: I'm slowly building up, and I'm slowly getting smarter about marketing, and slowly the word's getting out there about what I do.
3: Mm. Well, that's key, isn't it? There's no, generally speaking, no quick get rich schemes. It's just establishing relationships, having a current and a well-priced list of products for sale, and just repeat and rinse till, and then it all comes. It comes better together anyway.
4: Well, it's a learning process every year. Also, learning what your customers will eat and what they're willing to try.
3: Mm-hmm.
4: I grow several different. Several different ethnic vegetables or world crops, as they call them, okra, eggplant, bitter melon, and that's not a common staple in the European-style diet that we have.
3: Okay.
4: But that's a market that I was, you know, testing myself and, you know, and learning and acknowledging myself when I was at farmers markets.
3: Mm-hmm.
4: And I, you know, try to introduce my clients to that. Some of them are positive and some aren't. Or something like kale, I grow really well, but there's only so many recipes you can make with kale.
3: True.
4: And, you know, it's learning what, you know, they want. I had on my Facebook group just a couple weeks ago kind of a survey. What would you rather see, kohlrabi or broccoli? And broccoli went out. So
3: yeah.
4: I'll, you know, kind of take that as kind of an also with the end-of-season questionnaires is what direction I should look at.
3: Yeah.
4: I had a question, a few inquiries in my end-of-season questionnaires about adding protein. Well, I do have include eggs if you want that option. Well, I've just been inquiring with some area farmers, you know, can I include some of your product to mine?
3: Mm-hmm. It sounds like you're getting a pretty good handle on stuff. How do you, are there trade shows you'd like to go to see what's the latest and greatest? Or it's just, I guess everyone finds their own trial by area, what works for them. But yeah. Where do you go to get your, update your skills and so on?
4: Main skills I like is knowledge. And I get that knowledge from other growers, other people doing CSAs mm-hmm. or farm shares.
3: Right.
4: I have several friends that are into it, and I will interview them, I guess you could say, just bug them for knowledge,
3: right.
4: What works for them and why it works for them and the process they went through. And once in a while, I will go, you know, out of the area and interview someone that I don't know. You know, learn at the feet of your elders, I think is one of the sayings I read many years ago. But and not saying they are my elders, but in knowledge-wise, they are,
3: yep.
4: you know, more experienced than me. And knowledge is extremely important because you only get one chance to screw things up or to do a great job when it comes to growing.
3: Mm-hmm.
4: We don't have a two-season growing opportunity like they do in Argentina or mm-hmm. in Brazil.
3: Mm-hmm. So it's kind of cool what you're doing. You know, you've got the mix of some of your own private initiative, your small business, and then also the benefits of a regular job, a part-time, that does provide a nice, you know, it gives you that kind of bedrock to work on. Like, heaven, it's really risky to do expect all your income from who knows what the heck could happen in your own business, right?
4: Yeah, was, you never know what the weather is going to be.
3: Oh, my gosh, yeah.
4: It was quite wet last year, and you get water on leaves, especially basil, and you'll have fungus or mold come.
3: Right.
4: Blight in tomatoes. I have to rotate my tomatoes every year to just because that blight will stay in the soil.
3: Yeah. That take all, right?
4: Yeah. You never know what the weather is going to be.
3: Yeah.
4: I didn't have to irrigate much, but, you know, as you'll notice with your walls and your bathroom, all the tile, you know, you'll eventually get all that gunk and mold on that. And that's the same that happens on plants.
3: Yeah.
4: Warm, wet environments is what bacteria, mold, fungus love.
3: Yeah, that was all over Ontario last year. The guys who were growing corn and beans, especially the corn guys, that was when the rain came. It just, it maybe was not just raining all the time, but it was continued to be humid. And that just really encouraged the growth of in this case, vomit toxins and some other really pesky little critters on bacteria and virus on corn plants. So it happens. Everybody's, there's a lot of work to being a farmer sometimes, isn't it?
4: Well, you don't get to see that, and that's not something we brag about either.
3: True. Let's play another song, Barclay.
4: All right.
3: Great. We'll come back with our, after our third, this next song. We'll ask more about what he's doing about agriculture. But let's talk first of all about the song you picked next. Who you got, and how come you like this one?
4: Okay. As I said a year ago, I went to a concert of Gord Banford.
3: Yep.
4: Gord is a Australian, Albertan country singer who grew up originally in Australia and moved here sometime in his childhood. And he loves Canada. He's a great ambassador. The song is Where Farm Used to Be. Mm-hmm. I believe I've heard the statistic we lose about 200 acres of agricultural land every day or
3: week. I've heard that, yeah.
4: Which is amazing, and especially since you can't grow, you know, food-producing crops just anywhere. But it's easy to build shopping centers and apartment buildings. So it's kind of a song in relation to that. Good, bad, the ugly, it's just a fact of how we live in today.
3: Well said. Okay, go ahead, press a button, and we'll be right back, folks.

0: 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The Agriculture Show is made possible by community radio. The WFA represents the farmer producers in the region of Waterloo. Our goals promote the farm community in support of the innovation, hard work, and compassion that is emblematic of the region of Waterloo. The WFA strives to bring together the policy needs of the farmer with the policy needs of society.
1: That's great. Thanks for doing that, Barclay. You can be a real good switcher there. You did a great job there. That's perfect. Folks, we just had someone dial into our Facebook Live video, and Nicole Cressman's just joined with us. So thanks for listening in, Nicole. We'll have any questions for us. You can ask what our favorite color is. We'll look at that in the first section of the show. And so thanks for doing that, Nicole. So here we go. We're in the third section of the show, and we're here to bridge that gap or do best we can. We have consumers really curious about what happens on the farm, and not only a handful of farmers that can talk about, you know, what life is experienced this. So, you know, I'll pose the question this way. What do you about agriculture? Like, what if some guy walked in our doorway here at our offices, our studio at the old Beamer Box factory here in downtown Kitchener, and he just said, "Hey, you guys, what do you about farming?" What would you tell them? What would you tell people about agriculture, our urban listeners?
0: Well, to quote the Wellington Federation of Agriculture President Janet Harrop, first you got to let them know it's a business.
1: Right.
0: First and foremost, it's a business. Could be a large business, could be a small business. And there's not just one commodity from that business. It could be different ones. You know, you can't just lump farming as in they produce one thing, whether that be pigs or milk or carrots. Farms do all different things. Farms don't all look the same. You have vertical farming right now being being tested in different areas, which is interesting to see. Farming is a business that incorporates its environment, land, water, organisms, whether that be chickens, carrots, onions, fungus like mushrooms.
1: Yes, that's right.
0: Farming's hard to describe.
1: Yep. And like, you're right, you got to make a living at it. We all want to just be able to go on vacation, put some kids through school or retire. And the issue is not so much, technically as a farmer, you say what you want and it can be done. You want bananas in Wellington County, we can do that. But here's the price point.
0: Yeah.
1: So, but that's the whole point. Farmers not fighting you, you tell us what you want, and we can tell you what it's going to cost, and we'll figure something out. Have I done that justice?
0: I won't disagree there.
1: Have you ever had the experience of, the two ways to look at this next question. So, anybody ever asked you, do brown cows give brown milk?
0: I haven't been asked that, but I have overheard conversations about that.
1: Okay.
0: And I know the commercial of the Jersey cows standing picketing on Parliament Hill, that TV commercial from about 5-6 years ago,
1: right.
0: I don't think that helped the perception either, or the confusion, I should say.
1: True. Sometimes, I know when I'm out and about with my friends from town and the conversation gets about agriculture, I do enjoy explaining something that is in the press, and I have the sense that they really appreciate, they have an aha moment. They really appreciate having some perspective on what that issue does or does not mean. How about yourself? You're right in the middle of it because you're in that special group of farmers who are really front line. They're right in with our consumers. Have you had to explain or had the pleasure of explaining something that one of an urban person said, thank you?

0: I've had that multiple times.
1: Excellent.
0: When I was doing farmers markets in Etobicoke. As Kelly Daynard of Farm and Food Care has said many times,
1: yep.
0: You might be the only farmer that someone from an urban area meets. And don't brush that off. That you know, what you tell them, how you interact with them, that can lead a lot to their understanding, mm-hmm. and maybe fix some misunderstandings.
1: Mm-hmm. Yep.
0: I know when I'd be selling at the farmer's market in Etobicoke, I sometimes would get so focused on answering questions, I'd forget about people lined up to make sales at my booth.
1: Mm-hmm.
0: And I loved, you know, filling the wisdom of people, and they just didn't understand, you know, some of the aspects of things that affect agriculture,
1: mm-hmm.
0: such as the whole issues around water quality and water safety. You know, after the Walkerton inquiry, there was a lot of fingers pointed at agriculture, a lot of changes made or demanded, and what more paperwork required for what we do. Wasn't necessarily, you know, agriculture's fault, but agriculture had a lot of recommendations that came about out of it.
1: Mm-hmm.
0: And to explain that, you know, that farmers, you know, we care about the water too, and we don't want to harm anybody. We want to give good products. We want to be good neighbors. We want to be stewards of the environment as well.
1: Mm-hmm.
0: And that, a lot of people don't understand that. Right. And so, you know, you see their faces and they thank you on that. You thank you after they tell you,
1: mm-hmm.
0: or you tell them.
1: Mm-hmm.
0: And one day, I had a Green Party activist, or not activist, supporter, handing out flyers at the market. And she asked me about GMOs and organic, and she didn't like my answers, but she came back half an hour later, and she thanked me for being honest.
1: That's very gratifying. Yeah.
0: And, you know, I wasn't trying to argue with her. I was just trying to explain things from my vantage point.
1: Mm-hmm. Well, that's a very special thing. I think a lot of guys a lot of farmers, depending on your operation, you may not see the public on a regular basis because your product goes out the door to further steps. But there you are. Most of us as farmers maybe get those questions on occasion. There you are dealing with them quite on a regular basis, especially at the farmers markets, I would think, and at random like that. Good work, Barclay. That's great. What a great story. And, you know, so two things can happen here. You, as our listeners or listeners, don't be afraid to ask a farmer what's going on. He'd probably be glad to tell you. And as farmers, don't be afraid to answer these questions. And most people are not out to hang you up. They just want to know what's going on. Yeah. So, you mentioned that's not a big deal nowadays to get our message out to our urban listeners. And Kelly Daynard's been on the show, Farm and Food Care, doing a great job. Most of the commodity groups have outreach. I know the milk and the grain guys do.
0: Yeah. Education's important.
1: Do you go down to the Royal Winter Fair? I haven't been down for a while. I didn't want to put you in a spot, but that's typically a great spot to have right downtown Toronto. Like, holy smokes.
0: I go there once in a while.
1: Yep.
0: Usually that time of year, I'm so wrapped up with school and then after school and the volunteering and sports.
1: Got it.
0: But I have gone, haven't gone a couple years, but it is a big mix and it is a lot of exposure. And I know a lot of parents take their young kids and that's their first experience or maybe their only experience dealing with livestock and crops and mm-hmm. vegetables and fruit.
1: Mm-hmm. Mm-hmm.
0: A lot of them don't have that opportunity to go to the farm. And I do thank a lot of the schools that bring out their students during the week. And thank the volunteers that do and tour them around as well.
1: Yeah.
0: I remember I was volunteering. Yes, there was one time I was volunteering when I was on staff with Ontario Federation of Agriculture. And there was a group of probably 10, 11-year-olds that were standing around the model farm that Ontario Federation of Agriculture had. And it took me a while to figure out what they were looking at. And it was the mailbox. Little things like that we take for granted out in rural areas that they don't have
1: mm-hmm.
0: The same structure as in urban areas.
1: Mm-hmm.
0: And it's, you know, just seeing things from their perspective can really help us understand how to understand them better and mm-hmm. how to describe our things when we're discussing with them better.
1: Mm-hmm. Well, that's a good observation. Boy, those little kids sure got an eye for things. They can pick out some of the details way faster than and the rest of us who already think we know what's going on, but fresh eyes. Oh, man. Well, good. We're going to, you know, we're going to play another song here now, Barclay, and come back and talk some more. We're just doing just peachy here. It's going to be a great show. Timing's going nicely on it. What's your next song, man? What do you got here?
0: I have Kathleen Edwards, Hockey Skates. Kathleen Edwards is a Canadian artist.
1: Yeah.
0: And I found out about Kathleen Edwards. She is on the album for the movie Men with Brooms.
1: Okay.
0: Paul Gross is on. Paul Gross is one of my favorite actors, favorite Canadian actors. I could rewatch Due South over and over the same episodes. I just love that style of comedy.
1: Yeah.
0: It's a bit of a melancholy song, but I think Kathleen Edwards is one of those Canadian artists that should have a lot higher exposure than she is. I don't think she gets enough play in the radio, but I do love her voice. I do love her songs.
1: Yeah. Okay. Click it on. Come back, folks. We're freshening up that coffee. We're right back. Go ahead there.

0: 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The Agriculture Show is made possible by community radio. The WFA represents the farmer producers in the region of Waterloo. Our goal is to promote the farm community in support of the innovation, hard work, and compassion that is emblematic of the region of Waterloo. The WFA strives to bring together the policy needs of the farmer with the policy needs of society.
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3: That's a lot of fun. That's Paul. He was on the show, and I wish I could have his gift to speak like that. It's pretty friendly, eh? Come on to The Agriculture Show, he says. Well, folks, we're zooming along so wonderfully here today. Barkley Knapp is our guest this episode, number 224. It's February 26, 2019. Boy, we've had a good time so far. We've played four different songs. You got one more to go. And we've had a discussion, and we're just going to kind of go over it in this next segment. And this is a time when, you know, I wish I would have talked about it. This is the time to talk about it. So I don't know if something comes to mind as a bat, Barkley, but I'll open up and say, observe, you've got your eight folks sitting at the Knapp family Christmas dinner, and you don't open your presents until everybody's there. It's very really nice. And then we talked a little bit about, next segment was about what do you do? And so we got the part-time work you're doing at the Raceway and the CSA. Anything else that you're doing? You don't happen to be like a rock climber or something, are you? Oh, you should talk about, why don't you talk about the J. Junior Farmer stuff? That's great.
4: Okay.
3: Want to talk about that? Yeah, go ahead. Yeah. Please.
4: I do a lot of preservation of the history of junior farmers, whether that's people's memories, interviewing past alumni that were very active, or digitizing photos, pictures, letters, pamphlets, annual reports, budgets. Junior Farmers was a provincial government-run youth program for many, many years, until in the 90s, a lot of programs from the Ministry of Agriculture and Food were dropped, and it has become self-sustaining. I'm not a part of it. I'm too old right now to be a junior farmer, but I'm a part of a group of alumni work on keeping the history preserved. Much of it has disappeared.
3: You're doing a great job, because I know there's a Facebook video or Facebook page. It's Junior Farmer.
4: Which one? Alumni.
3: Alumni, yeah. Right? And then you're continuously posting interesting pictures from past junior farmers. Hey, who are these people? What's the event? And just a great job on your part. You always, people talk about, oh, well, somebody should do it, and you are. You're doing that. So.
4: Well, I'm just part of a committee. I'm just kind of the younger one, have a little more energy, but also understand technology. But we have a mandate to preserve a lot of this history, and right now I'm trying to preserve it digitally, find it. And part of our mandate is to put it in a public institution so that it can be accessible to the public. And I've kind of held that up for kind of make everything, digitize everything, try to make a digital museum if I can of what history I can find.
3: Right.
4: Or what alumni or alumni's spouses will lend me. The government put a lot of money, a lot of effort into it, to making better citizens. And a lot of that history just disappeared with the closing of the Ministry of Agriculture and Food offices back in the 90s. So it's kind of piecework trying to figure out where all the history went. Most of it's probably in someone's closet or someone's attic that's left. And I think that's first clubs were in 1914. So there's a lot of history that's been made.
3: And somewhere did a great job of keeping all that stuff at one time, like everything, every newsletter, all kinds of stuff.
4: And I was just showing you last week a 1912 brochure that someone probably just had mixed up with their junior farmer donations to the archiving committee. And it wasn't a junior farmer item, but it was a show, a grain and root show. Root, more or less, I think, being root crops.
3: Yes.
4: And more or less kind of like a fair.
3: Like a school fair would have been, or what you know, the agricultural societies would also have competition for various crops.
4: Yeah, so it was an Aaron District root fair, 1912, and I just showed that to Jeff last week at a meeting we're both at, and because I'm sorting and going through all the memorabilia, I decided that it probably would be best to go to the Region Museum. Mm-hmm. So that's where I dropped it off in Dune last week.
3: Very good. Okay. Long to somewhere in the area that's, you know, it's just a real treasure that to have people like yourself who's kind of got who's going through this stuff to kind of make sure it goes someplace safe like that. It's a good deal. Yeah.
4: History's important. Yep. You know, this is an area with a lot of history too. And I know with the Dune Historical Village, just Steckley Farmstead, and other places, it's, you know, keeping your history is important. Even the Schneider House, it's important to keep your history. You'd never know when history become important when you're trying to look back at how everything was developed.
3: Mm-hmm.
4: I know, was it last year, the year and a half ago, when they were digging up King Street for the LRT,
3: right.
4: They found those logs.
3: The old corduroy road down there. Yeah.
4: And to think, you know, that's how people traveled.
3: Mm-hmm.
4: That's amazing. That would be really lumpy travel with sitting in a cart or a wagon with no shocks or no springs in it, and then going over logs like that.
3: Mm-hmm.
4: But that's how they traveled. And we've come a long way since then.
3: So they found that road, I'm going to say, between 10 and 6 feet below grade. So that's all wet.
4: Wow.
3: Because Silver Creek runs through there, which was harnessed as a water mill, and now it's underground coming, resurfaces by City Hall. So it was boggy. It was pretty wet, that part of the world, for a long time. Yeah. But, I just want to echo that what you're saying, how to look back and see that kind of history. Yeah. So you're part of that. That's good stuff. Anything else you're doing? Are you gonna? I asked you about rock climbing. Are you gonna? You're so darn busy now. Any travel plans this year? If you had a choice, or could get away.
4: Just over the holidays, I was down in San Francisco in the Bay Area down there. So I think that's my traveling for a little bit.
3: Mm.
4: That was
3: first
4: a good
3: time
4: trip
3: down there.
4: First time in California.
3: Very nice.
4: First time probably below New Jersey. And that area, wonderful part of the country. Unfortunately, it's very expensive to live there.
3: Mm.
4: Everyone wants to be in that area.
3: Right.
4: Not too far from Silicon Valley, not too far from Napa Valley. Great, great chance to see a lot in just one area.
3: Was there something that you had in mind? Which are some of the spots you hit that you certainly don't regret that were on the back of your mind? You probably had a few spots you just thought, I better see that just to satisfy my curiosity. Or maybe you just went in every day just an adventure. I don't know. What did you see down there?
4: I jam-packed the whole day. So
3: my gosh.
4: You'll have to ask my partner in crime, Nicole, how busy it was. She thought it was just way too busy, but that's who I am. I got to see everything at once.
3: Sure.
4: Napa Valley, just how flat it is, how many grapes they have there, just that monoculture there. Of agriculture, but even learning different things because of the soil there, they grow about 10% of the grapes for wine in California, but they make about 15-20% of the amount of money for the sales just because the quality of the wine from the grapes, from the soil.
3: Right on.
4: The Exploratorium was built out on a pier, and it's a giant science museum, all about how science progressed and, great for grade 6 to grade 9 students. Unfortunately, a lot of them were there, so I couldn't see everything.
3: Yeah.
4: Didn't get to Alcatraz. That was a highlight for me. Painted Ladies, which are on the beginning of the Full House TV show, that was a highlight to me and to go see until I seen all the other tourists there.
3: Right.
4: Colt Tower, which is on Signal Hill. Nicole and I, we climbed up probably 1,000 steps to up through people's backyards, up this hill to get to this tower. Beautiful tower, parrots flying around, a few forts.
3: Right.
4: The bridge, there's several bridges, but the Golden Gate Bridge over the Golden Grate's actually a strait. It's not the bridge. Beautiful bridge. They start painting it, and when they're done, they start over and painting again. they do a lot for that. At the foot of it is Fort Point. It was closed, unfortunately, because of the government shutdown in the U.S. there, but it's a beautifully preserved fort. Mm-hmm. And, of course, you have some Roman columns that were built up in the north end of the city in anticipation of the Pacific Expo in, I believe, 1912 to help fund tourism back to the city after the 1906 earthquake and the 3 days of fires after that.
2: Mm-hmm.
4: These giant Roman columns, giant pull-out front, and just beautiful. You think you're almost, in 900 Rome, 980 Rome, and that's where I gave a ring to Nicole, and she said
3: nice.
4: Yes.
3: Yeah. Oh, that's great. Good. What a wonderful vacation, mm-hmm. and wonderful things happened. Boy, just your excitement seeing all these places and then the life steps you made. It's a good news story. I like it. It's good. I'll have to think of all that in San Francisco.
4: It's a friendly tourist area,
3: yeah.
4: too.
3: Okay.
4: You hear different people, having great experiences in New York City. But I felt really safe in San Francisco.
3: Yeah.
4: A lot of unemployment there, a lot of people not being able to have housing. So there was a lot of sleeping on the streets. But I did feel totally safe there.
3: Yeah, yeah. Good news story. I like it. It's a good deal. And I'm glad that you took some time to explain that. That's the kind of stuff that's important. And I think a lot of people identify with travel plans, and they may like to go to San Francisco as well. I think we've done pretty good here. Anything else you want to add? Otherwise, we'll play another song here, your last song. Let's play this last song, and then we'll come back and do our final outie out for the show. What do you got tuned up for us here?
4: I have Dirk Bentley, Drunk on a Plane.
3: Okay.
4: As I mentioned at the beginning of the broadcast, got to see Dirk's last month
3: mm-hmm.
4: at the old Cops Coliseum.
3: I'm glad you thought of that as you got digging through. Okay.
4: Dirk's, he just has a lot of fun. He's just not a serious guy. He just bounces around the stage. he's a little kind of laid back, more or less, from the experience that I saw him live in this video. But this video is kind of a fun video of kind of a serious, sad issue of someone leaving you at the altar. This song's not about encouraging drinking, but just kind of a scenario that does happen to some people and making making it into an enjoyable song.
3: Right.
4: All right.
3: Go ahead, click it on. We're right back, folks. Thanks for listening, and we'll see you. We're back. We're right back.
5: Ladies and gentlemen, this is your captain speaking from up front here. Thanks for flying with us today at Riser Air. 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

0: 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The WFA represents the farmers, producers in the region of Waterloo, and our goal is to promote the farm community in support of the innovation, hard work, compassion, and emblematic of the region of Waterloo. The WFA strives to bring together the policy needs of the farmer with the policy needs of society.
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2: Okay, we're back, and thanks again for listening today, folks. Hope you enjoyed a couple hours with us. Today's guest, Barclay Knapp, and we've covered all kinds of cool stuff, and glad you spent time with us. So we've had some great songs, by the way, Barclay. Good thing you threw in that last one there, like the concert you and your brother saw just last week, was it?
3: Last month. Yeah.
2: So this last section of the show was just kind of fun, give us kind of a good way to finish off. I'd like to ask my guests. So tell me, Barclay, what are you doing in the next 2 hours and the next 2 days and the next two weeks, two months, 2 years, 20 years? You want to go that far. What are you doing in the next 2 hours?
3: Next 2 hours, go home and check on the barn cats and the beef cows, make sure they're doing okay and they got food. Probably have to put in a round bale for the cows. They love their hay.
2: Yeah, and I think they need it this kind of weather. They got some pretty cold days.
3: Well, you don't know what tomorrow's going to bring with the snow. They're talking 10 centimeters or so. So
2: exactly.
3: It's best to get it out now in case you can't get anything. You need tractor started tomorrow.
2: And 2 days?
3: 2 days? Well,
2: you see, this is Tuesday, so it's still in the middle of the week yet. What do you got to do this week yet?
3: Well, I have about three boxes, banker boxes of junior farmer memorabilia to go through, slowly digitizing that, and then
2: now,
3: sorting it.
2: Do you do that at your home, or do you go to their little office or up and go off? Do you still have a little office up there yet, or no?
3: That's provincial junior farmers, yeah.
2: Okay.
3: And, the alumni don't have an office, so
2: okay.
3: I just do it all at home, and got some space.
2: Okay. Well, you put a big effort into it. You think they throw you a bone here and let you use a... I'm sure they wouldn't say no, but just let people know that you're working really hard at this, and throw it out on your table and... Way you go at it for a while.
3: Also this week I'll be working on my marketing material for my CSA.
2: Okay.
3: Got to work on that and finalizing the forms, get that on my website. And, put it out there for those that are wanting to look at me. And I highly encourage anyone that's listening to look at different CSA or farm shares.
2: Mm-hmm.
3: Waterloo and the area have plenty, so does Wellington County.
2: Right.
3: And... You know, in this area, you're blessed, whether, the CSA has a pickup or drop-off spot or at a corner or a mall or a farmer's market, or you go to the farm itself.
2: Mm-hmm.
3: There's a lot of us out there. We do different things, and some of us have different packages. And, just compare us, see what you like, and, you get fresh food. I encourage farmers markets too, but sometimes you always can't make the market on the Saturday or the Wednesday night or whatever it is. And the CSA, you just put part of your schedule that, after work or before supper, you just head on down and pick up your box.
2: Yeah, sounds like a great way to market stuff. And check that out. You got a web page? You got a web presence on the web for that?
3: Yeah.
2: You mentioned you're going to have it posted. You want to post something in the next 2 weeks. So give us a quick one. How does people contact you?
3: Well, Corwin, herbs and produce.ca. Corwin is being CORWHIN.
2: I'll put that on the post when we put the podcast up on the. Okay, Corwin.
3: Yeah, Corwin's just the part of my township that I live in. Used to be an important train station. And now, because you have the automobile, you don't really need to take the train anymore. So it's just kind of a set of railway tracks going through a county road.
2: Right, that's next 2 weeks. You're going to get that up there for your customers to sign up and check out what they want.
3: Yep.
2: Let's see, 2 weeks, 2 months is, it should be spring. Yeah. Are you building the garden, do you think? Planning? When do you start?
3: Very much. Well, I'll probably start as soon as probably April. I'll probably start.
2: Okay.
3: March, I have April. A lot of mulch on my garlic right now. And soon as it warms up, the garlic will start sprouting. So I have to look at, you know, where it's sprouting and kind of move the mulch back a little bit so that it does have a better chance of breaking through the mulch. I do like the mulch. It keeps the weeds down, and it also provides some nutrients and fertilizer leaking into it as it decomposes.
2: Mm-hmm.
3: It does keep the soil from warming up as much because it holds moisture in, but it also, all the cold, the frost that we've had, especially November, December it first came, kind of slowed that down so it wouldn't quickly kill the bulbs.
2: Yeah.
3: You know, rhubarb, asparagus will be coming up pretty, you know, soon, May as well. And, you know, that's always a bonus. Asparagus is kind of a new crop I have, so it's still waiting for that to blossom. So this will probably be my second year cutting.
2: Okay, that's 2 months to be maybe planting away there, and 2 years, I think you'll be away through that pile of junior firmer memorabilia by then.
3: I hope so. I'm hoping through in about a month. But
2: every
3: time finish, someone brings out more and says, I have more history.
2: Wow.
3: And every county used to be separate up until 1944, where the provincial government encouraged that all the counties become joined in a provincial association to kind of spearhead and oversee the programming.
2: Mm-hmm.
3: But how every county developed, especially Waterloo with the activities they had, just it's incredible. The history there, you just got to find it.
2: Yeah, there's lots of stuff out there. Whether you got, boy, there's some of that stuff is archived in many different spots. We're trying to consolidate at the regional museum now, but there's all kinds of little collections in the townships and so on.
3: Yeah, even people's basements, even people's sheds. Even I remember getting minutes from Welton County junior farmers back in the 80s. They had sit in someone's attic at one time, and fortunately they had got moist and mold had gotten into it. And mold had gotten between the pages and stuck the pages together like glue. So, you couldn't even read what the minutes were. So that was unfortunate. But the fact that it was, was kept, that, I guess, was a highlight.
2: Right. I get you. And 20 years, man, do you want to even think about that? What's going to happen in 20 years?
3: I don't know. I plan for 1 year at a time. As you've seen, my spreadsheet and my computer, kind of my crop rotation and what I plan on growing. And, every year I'm trying to incorporate some new knowledge I got from last year and just trial different methods of weed management, especially. I had spent a lot of time pulling weeds last year. My girlfriend did not enjoy it, but that was just how the weather went.
2: That's right.
3: It just propagated
2: every time it rains, seed, and just poof, and then it takes off, doesn't it? Yeah. Nothing holding them back. Warm soil and moisture. That anything that would sprout within the top 2 inches was going. It seemed to be that way anyhow.
3: Well, weed seeds are very prolific about staying in the soil and just sitting there dormant.
2: Right.
3: I think I've read somewhere a lot of weed seeds have evolved to last 20 years or more.
2: Mm-hmm.
3: So you think you got it gone, and then you work up the soil the next year or later on for the next succession for planting, and you got more weed seeds.
2: Mm-hmm.
3: So, I'm trying different methods.
2: Mm-hmm.
3: I'm not against spray. I'm not going to say, there's something, we have to all use it either. We all have our own methods, and I'm trying to use methods that work for me.
2: Mm-hmm.
3: And I'm just doing different experimenting because there has to be a better methodology than just constantly pulling weeds.
2: Right. No, that's true.
3: That just makes my production for vegetables that much higher.
2: Yeah, no kidding. It's just one thing you don't need, not from the work involved, plus the reduction in quality of your crop and things. Yeah. Oh, man. Well, Barkley, what a time we've had here. I just want to thank you again for coming out today and doing this. We got reconnected last week there, and it was certainly time to get up to date on what you're doing and what's going on, and certainly time for you to show off some of our stuff at our studio here. Hope you enjoyed our Facebook Live video feature, or you listened to us on the podcast. We're pre-recording this. It'll come out next Tuesday, or it'll be posted anyway, and you can listen to the thing. And so anyway, with that, Markley, thanks so much for coming out.
3: No, thanks for talking to me last week and telling me to come out.
2: All right. And with that, folks, we'll see you in 6 days and 22 hours. And if you eat this week, thank a farmer. And if you're a farmer, Think a consumer.
3: Thank you for eating.
2: That's right. All right, folks. See you later. Bye for now.
3: Bye.
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8: Hi, this is Poor Charlie, and I must tell you, I've been to Mississippi, and I've been to Nicaragua. 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